There are mysteries in the spirit. Mysteries. What men fit you? And he said, yeah. Extol him who rides on the clouds by his name, yeah. Then I asked the Lord.

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0: can host the show whilst you're still away. Then you can listen to the show whilst, you know, it's not possible, eh?
1: Well, just, I mean,
0: it's like saying you want to play football and still sit back and watch the game again.
1: And then it's impossible.
0: It's impossible, Charlie. But yes, thank you very much for always joining us and being a part of our show, as always. Folks, just like I mentioned before the break, today is a day set aside by the entire world to discuss a very important, life-threatening, future-disruptive subject, drug and its abuse. Today, Ghana is joining the rest of the world to mark the International Day Against Drug Abuse and Illicit Trafficking, what the United Nations will call the World Drug Day. And one thing I expect to happen, of course, has always happened, is holding of seminars, inviting students to listen to warnings. And I brought to you a story on the Western Today segment. Prior to today, in the Western North region, NACOC is looking at setting up a, you know, anti-drug clubs and all of that. We invite students, we talk to them, we warn them against usage of drugs. In fact, we also ban, you know, seize drugs in public spectacles. We tell young people to say a big no to drugs every year. What also happens is that the numbers get worse with regards to drug abuses. This year, the World Drug Day falls on a day or within a space where we all should pause for a minute and care about the future of our country. This morning, in fact, prior to today, NACOC, the Ministry of Youth Development, and all the other agencies that focus or target the youth, and of course the human resource of this country, will be running around looking at raising awareness, distributing pamphlets in classrooms, and all of that. But something quietly is happening. Something that connects directly to the crisis we continue to record in our schools. And the statistics that we'll bring to you this morning is quite staggering. You probably have no idea. You look at the violence that is being recorded on our campuses, the indiscipline that has made teachers afraid. Drugs flooding our streets like rainwaters. In fact, this week, a news broke and it's got everyone talking. I decided not to talk about it because, Chale, we'll talk about it, and people will feel like, Chale, it's like you people don't have anything to talk about. I'm sure you heard about it. We were exposed internationally for something deeply shameful. You heard, the Australian, you know, Federal Police launched an investigation after the Australian Border Force officers at Sydney's port botany detected anomalies in two shipping containers. And guess where they arrived from? Ghana, of course. Where else? The containers were declared as carrying bags of charcoal. You look at the document. The document. The waybill and everything that is attached to the containers. It mentioned that the containers were full of charcoal. But X-ray examination located white crystallized substance. And that substance confirmed was what we call methamphetamine. Some people call it as meth. Approximately 320 kilograms of it. An estimated street value of 296 million Australian dollars. 320 kilograms of crystal meth, hidden in charcoal, exported from our shores. And Ghana had absolutely no idea. thought we had no.

0: We did not know about it. In fact, we didn't know about it until the Australians told us. And this morning, I would want us to listen to the Deputy Director General of NACOC. He was asked why Ghanaian authorities had no knowledge of, whether we had knowledge of the shipment or not. He says, plenty. Charlie, we didn't know until the Australians said something about it. Until the Australians, you know, raised an alarm. We did not know. And we feel this went past us because certain procedures were not duly followed. I think we should listen to the deputy director for NACOC. On this particular issue. Well, he spoke a couple of days ago on Joy News. He is the Deputy Director General in charge of Enforcement, Control and Elimination at NACOC, Alexander Chumberma Esquire. Let's listen to what he had to say when he was interviewed on this subject.
1: What I mean by internal, that's within the country's investigations. Immediately we got the lead that this is what has happened in that jurisdiction. And that led us to other things or other persons. Even this particular person that we arrested, we took about 4 days in just getting there. Or four different nights.
2: Your investigations started after the arrest in Australia, right?
1: Sorry?
2: Your investigations started after the arrest in Australia?
1: Yes, please.
2: Okay. Which means that's something that happened, caused us not to know until the, bust in Australia.
1: It's because certain procedures from the, for now, I can say were not duly followed.
2: Okay. These procedures, whose responsibility was it to ensure that they were followed?
1: Oh, it's the shipper and then those who are going to ship.
0: So there you have it. We clearly had no idea of the situation until arrests were made in Australia. And that triggered us to look into this particular matter. And in fact, just as the Deputy Director General of NACOC mentioned, it took us about 4 days to arrest one person. And you heard him. He said that certain procedures were not duly followed. This is the official admission. This is not a rumor. This is not politics of opposition spin. This is a statement from within the system itself. On national radio, that our port, the very door through which goods enter and exit this country, failed us. The situation in there was that either we were too weak to catch it, or we deliberately allowed it to pass us by, and it passed us by someone led this passerby, and this individual knows the system and knows how to make it happen. And this is where our conversation is going to begin. So we've set the base. We've really set the base this morning. Well, Ida, before we take a dive into the very critical issues we're going to rest on this morning, the Deputy Director General of NACOC mentioned that it took them a couple of days to be able to arrest so many people. Read us portions of that particular story. What the struggle was, what the issues were, why it took 4 days for NACOC, and how they even came about it. Do you have the story?
3: Yes, I have it here. So, Mr. Alexander Chumberma, now when you were speaking to Joy FM, he said that the investigation was like a journey of 1,000 miles.
0: A journey of 1,000 miles.
3: And so they needed to start. So they needed to start from somewhere, uh-huh, and give the hint that the lead person who did the shipment is the one who has been picked by NACOC for a start in investigation. Now, he said, as at yesterday, which is June 24, some other names had come up, which we are also going to work on and get them picked, either today or tomorrow latest. And I know very well that once we get them, other names will also come up. Mm. Now, when they asked him about how come the Ghanaian officials did not notice this until it got to Australia, Mr. Chumberima said, for now, I will not give you the actual reason.
0: Because there's no reason.
3: Because the investigation is still ongoing. But something happened, but I can't pronounce it. Indeed, something happened, and the investigation is going to reveal so many things.
0: So something happened.
3: Something happened.
0: That he tells us. Yeah. Something happened. For us to allow two containers worth 320 kilograms of meth to leave our shores, our ports, something happened. And he, you know, doesn't have the full details of what exactly happened, but he knows something happened, and in the coming days they will reveal exactly what happened.
3: And you know,
0: there's something else in the story.
3: So you know that in April 2026 officer, this is a build up to the story.
0: Okay.
3: In April 2026, officers of the Australian Border Force intercepted two shipping containers that arrived at Port Botany in Sydney from Ghana. The containers had been declared as carrying bags of charcoal.
0: Yeah.
3: Which means that the Ghanaian porter said these are bags of charcoal.
0: Yes, and we inspected it.
3: We inspected it and we said it's charcoal.
0: Fantastic.
3: A forensic examination confirmed that about 320 kilograms of meth had been concealed in the cargo.
0: In the charcoal.
3: Yes. Mm. Australian authorities estimated the street value of the drugs at $296 million. And that is equivalent to $208 million. They said the quantity could have supplied as many as 3.2 million street level deals if it had reached the market.
0: So there could be about 3.2 million street level deals. Yes. So deal bakuba kubu 3.2 million if it had reached Australia.
3: Australia.
0: And we didn't detect this. We didn't know.
3: The drugs were removed under controlled conditions.
0: Fantastic.
3: Before the containers were delivered to a storage facility in Girrawin, Western Sydney, on April 20, 2026, as part of an operation to identify those behind the shipment.
0: Fantastic.
3: Now, what's interesting is that three people have since been charged in Australia.
0: Three people have been charged in Australia. So when they found out, they were able to trace the people and quickly, but it's taking us 4 days to arrest one person.
3: The attempted importation, they include British actress.
0: A British actress.
3: Emma Hassan, 34, who allegedly visited the Girrawin facility and supervised the unloading of the consignment. An Australian couple, a 30-year-old woman and a 32-year-old man, were separately arrested in South Australia after allegedly attempting to rent storage units in Sydney using false identities. Now, all three remain before the Australian court.
0: Fantastic. So, Australia is proving that
3: and
0: they are more capable.
3: Concluding, on the Ghana side, NACOC announced on June 19, 2026 that it had begun investigations.
0: We've not begun investigations.
3: Yes, after receiving the information from Australian Federal Police.
0: Cheetah ne tortoise, nante nyepe. But definitely we'll arrive at the conclusion or the end of the race. Yebidru, ebechedie, beba. So that is the situation. Now, I this is the basis of our conversation this morning. Let's move away from this a bit to talk about. Again, don't forget, let's not move away from the entire scope of the entire spirit of the conversation, which borders on World Drug Day today. Away from this, and where we are actually beginning our conversation, is the numbers in our schools. The numbers in our schools are not just alarming. The numbers in our schools are a national emergency wearing the face of a generation. The Ministry of Youth and Development, and I'll get the next story. The Ministry of Youth and Development released findings showing that 41% of tertiary students, these are people when they graduate, they enter the job market, 41% of tertiary students. What it means is that when you pick 10 students from the tertiary space, four of them, and also 37% of senior high school students, meaning when you pick 10, you get 3.7, almost 4, or let's say 4 people, approximately 4 people out of 10 from senior high school, and they are currently exposed. Listen carefully. They are exposed to drug use or the drug trade. Recently, some tertiary students were arrested. Four guys, one girl or so. They were arrested. for trading drug on campus, tertiary institution. And these figures, the minister himself, George Aporeado, described as one that scared all of us. Ida, read to us the statistics. The statistics aspect of this story.
3: Now,
0: and then let's make progress.
3: This statistics was posted on February 14th.
0: February 14th, this year.
3: This very year.
0: Mm-hmm.
3: A chilling survey has laid bare the staggering scale of substance exposure within the Ghana's educational institutions, revealing that one in three students in senior high schools have been introduced to drug use.
0: Mm.
3: And just like you said, the findings released by the Ministry for Youth and Youth Development indicate that 41% of tertiary students and 37% of senior high school students are currently exposed to the drug trade or consumption, sparking fears of a looming public health crisis.
0: Mm.
3: Which means that there is more of this drug use in the universities around mm-hmm. us.
0: So there are more.
3: There are more. And you can see that the senior high schools are also coming up. 37 and 41. They are climbing. Now, this data is even more sobering for the future of Ghana's teaching profession, as colleges of education
0: hey.
3: Recorded their highest levels of drug awareness and exposure
0: mm.
3: at 54%.
0: 54%. So the institution that is supposed to build or groom people who
3: I'm surprised.
0: Teach are more exposed to drug or drugs. Now, let the percentage land for a moment. What Ida read to us is that more than one in three senior high school students in Ghana have mm-hmm. already encountered drugs. Nearly half of our university students as we speak today have been exposed to drugs. And at our colleges of education, just as yes. Ida brought to us, the institution set up in the wisdom of our leaders to train the very teachers who will stand before our children, discipline them, educate them, motivate them, inspire them, guide them, counsel them. That institution.
3: They colleges have the highest level.
0: The exposure rate is even higher. 54%. Meaning that if you pick 10 colleges of education students, a little more than half of them are exposed to drugs. These students are not only encountering marijuana. The survey further found that 12% of university and tertiary students are abusing cocaine. 11% use heroin and codeine, and cough syrup abuse stands at 28%. The statistic, this is not numbers that people are putting together. Now, Ida, there is another research, and this is a feature put together by Evans Wolanyo Amiamu. If you have it, you can bring to us. Illicit drug abuse.
3: I'm just like...
0: scroll down to
3: This is well...
0: To down part, where it tells you about the research, you know, estimating the drug users in Ghana, talking about students and the age bracket they fall within, you know, the percentage of them abusing substances, and then their age bracket. Do you have it?
3: Okay. Mm-hmm. So, in Ghana, several NGOs are working to combat substance abuse among the youth.
0: Several NGOs are working through.
3: Yes. Mm-hmm. Now, statistics show that approximately 50,000 people are drug users.
0: 50,000 people
3: are drug users. And this is the whole Ghana. With 35,000 being students aged 12 to 35.
0: This has got to do with students.
3: Students.
0: Yes, students.
3: Okay, so there are 50,000 people are students.
0: Yes.
3: And they are drug users. So yes. 35,000 being students aged between 12 to 35. Now, alarmingly, nearly 50% of youth mental health cases are linked to drug use.
0: Mm.
3: Now, organizations such as Total Life Enhancement Center Ghana, PADI Foundation, Youth Against Alcoholism and Drug Dependency, Action Aid Ghana, Green Africa Youth Organization, and many more are actively involved in education and rehabilitation efforts.
0: This and is a crisis. The research is showing that of Ghana's 50,000 drug users, 35,000, more than half, are students aged between 12 and 35.
3: Yes.
0: And somewhere in the research will tell you that 60% of them began using substances between the ages of 15 and 17. Right in the heart of their senior high school years. Because now between 15 and 17 years in secondary school, that is when you are exposed. Now, we are talking about Form 1, Form 2, Form 3 students. Children sitting in classrooms with a dream on their shoulders, in mind, being initiated into drug use before they have to ride their WASI.
3: This is serious. And you know, so 50,000 drug users in Ghana.
0: Okay.
3: 35,000 are students aged between 12 and 35. Now, the substance abuse, shisha, 48%. Now, 48% of them use shisha. Tramadol, 24%. Marijuana, 8.2%. Cocaine, 3.8%. And lately, the latest addition is red.
0: Mm-hmm.
3: Now, the age of initiation, 60% began between the ages of 15 to 17.
0: So that bracket is within secondary school?
3: Within secondary school, we are about leaving GHS, yes.
0: It was back in the day that people leave GHS at age, or GSS at age 19, 20. Yeah. Or be dressed as no way, you know.
3: But now, so this is from GHS, let's say from GHS 2, 3, yeah, as you're transitioning into SHS. 60% of them
0: are the
3: age of initiation. Now, 12% is also between the ages of 12 to 14.
0: 12 to 14. So that's about completing or graduating like from junior high school.
3: Junior high school, that's like upper primary, like, hey.
0: And they're getting there.
3: That's the age of initiation. Wow.
0: And we look at all of these and we ask, what are the consequences? Because the numbers would have to tell you a story. The numbers would have to make sense to you. And this morning, we are not here to scare you if you have a child in the secondary school, in the junior high school. Yes, you need to be worried. You need to be alarmed. But what are the consequences? And the consequences, you know them. You probably haven't averted your minds to them. We've seen the consequences. You've heard of the consequences. We've reported on the consequences. In February this year, they recorded violent clashes involving students of Obrachere. You remember the story, Obrachere, very famous. Obrachere became very famous for the wrong reasons. Obrachere and Swedru in the central region. That shocked the nation. And it prompted all of us to sit down and NAGRA, they jointly demanded an emergency national response. We also heard about the Agri Memorial issue, where students allegedly ambushed an Adesado college student. They left the student with a fractured eye socket. I can mention so many things, so many schools. I can cite so many examples to you. I can bring you about a lot. We can chronicle the events that have happened in a senior high school this year alone, and the show will end without, you know, we even saying anything at all. The National Peace Council has itself confirmed that there is a direct link. Because someone will be asking me, Arafat, now if we get drugs to school, does it mean the violence and everything? But National Peace Council has established the direct link, stating that drug abuse contributes to indiscipline, violent behavior, criminal activities, conflict situations within schools and communities. So we have the data. We have the violence. We have the evidence. And yet, every World Drug Day, the response is the same. There are seminars.
3: Mm-hmm.
0: We print about a lot more pamphlets, a lot more, you know, admonishments directed at young people who are already consuming substances that shouldn't be available to them in the first place. We are treating the wound and we are not closing the cut. So this is the question that this morning we must all ask or confront and answer this morning. If 330 kilograms of meth, enough for 3.2 million individual drug deals, could be packaged in charcoal bags and exported through our ports without detection. What is going to stop the reverse from happening? Have you thought about this? If drugs can freely open the doors of our ports and leave, and if not for Australian authorities to raise an alarm and then we'll come and try and solve the situation, then what stops the reverse from happening? And can we stop it? What will stop a different criminal network from using those same porous systems, that same culture of procedural negligence, to bring lots of drugs into this country, into our markets, onto our streets, and more importantly, into our schools? The answer, my friends, is nothing. Nothing is stopping it, because the same admission that applies to the Australian shipment applies equally in reverse. There is what we call the Organized Crime Index, and it looks at the crime index of every particular country. The Organized Crime Index notes that Ghana's extensive land borders are highly porous. And the other time we brought to you the one at Elubo. Elubo is our border. It's highly porous in the night because there are no lights. And immigration officers have to... They are people's fathers, people's mothers, people's dependents. People depend on them. And we can't expect them to stand in the dark and to police our borders. No, they will leave at a point. What if they are attacked? What if they are killed? There's sworn oath to save the country. But what mechanisms are we putting in place to ensure that they do their work well? So they'll leave at a point. And then our borders will continue to remain porous. And this is just for the Elubo case. But across the country, our borders remain porous. Because how can you tell me that Aisha Huang some time ago was arrested for galamsey, and based on the advice of the senior minister at the time, Yao Safo Mafo, she was extradited or left or was asked to leave the country. And after some time, she came back into the country under false identity. And she didn't come back to live peacefully. She came back and dived into the trade. Until she was arrested, we didn't know she was in the country. That tells you how porous our borders are. And the Organized Crime Index tells us that the reason why we have high porosity within our borders is due to high levels of corruption among border officials, due to issues of cross-border illicit activities that put a lot of money into people's pocket, due to we not having serious infrastructure to be able to protect our borders with regards to systems and technology. You look at our country's coastal ports and airports, which are our major entry and exit points for illicit commodities. What systems or technology have we invested in these places? In the early of 2025, in the early days of or months of 2025 alone, we experienced, you know, some of the largest cocaine seizures in history. You remember, there was a truck traveling from Takrady to Accra, carrying 3.3 tons of cocaine, hidden under sand. It was worth what, $350 million, I remember. A second truck was stopped on the Takrady Cape Coast Highway. It was also carrying cocaine, approximately about $150 million. Two trucks came past the Western region. I'm sure the reason why they were stopped was based on a tip-off or something. But we know the stop checks on our roads. How thorough are they? The Ministry of Finance data shows that Ghana recorded a customs revenue deficit of $1.6 billion in the first half of 2025. And this is attributed to under-declaration, misclassification, and smuggling. And this estimate suggests that Ghana loses revenue from over 300,000 containers annually to various forms of smuggling through official and unapproved entry points. The porosity is not a theory. It is documented, admitted, and institutionally confirmed reality. And this is where the international drug trade happens. And this is where they get to our students. We continue to warn, we continue to ask the question. But the question I'm also going to be asking this morning is, how have we been approaching the drug problem from day one? Because we need it to end. Is it enough for us to only talk to our students? Because talking seems not to be working. Is it enough for us to be running campaigns? And I've heard very brilliant campaigns like Red Means Stop and all of that. How are they solving the problems? We've bend and bend and bend seized stockpiles. These things matter, yes, but are we reducing it to the barest minimum? What we are doing is equivalent to mopping the floor whilst the tap is still on. Much ado about nothing. What they can think cause you. And I then just added it.
3: That's how they say it.
0: This is our situation as a country. So yes, the issues in there and our position as a country, how porous our borders are, and on a day like this where we are supposed to pay attention to the item or the subject called drugs, what can we do differently this time around? So this one, I'm going to be asking you. Our ports couldn't detect the 320 kilogram, you know, worth meth. You couldn't detect it. Australia caught it, and then we decided to do something about it. Even that one, crying Nyanku Ponkwa, Briabre. On this day of World Drug Day, as drugs continue to reach the very important people in our country as we speak, students. And that fuel a lot of issues within our schools. Do you think we are doing enough to stop drug abuse and drug usage in schools? And what should we do this time round, starting from today, World Drug Day? What should we do differently to ensure that in the coming years we'll in fact be celebrating the figures and statistics because they keep going down? And because we are doing better, and because there's no drugs available, so our students would be able to focus better on their studies. Because you can either you can admonish someone for all you want. Once there is the availability of the thing you're preaching them against, tell Befa. Want to mean to Jinamwafu. Whilst there is fish. Yes. Oh, you want to advise the cat that chale fish ne nye mao is not good for. Tell it, the cat is smelling the thing. Aromanachino. Stop laughing. What do we need to do this time around?
3: Arafat, when it comes to drugs, the availability of drugs on our streets, I consistently do not understand how we are able to let it go past the port and end up on our streets, right? And sometimes I'm aware of certain places that we call ghettos, where we know that this is the leader of a ghetto. This ghetto, they take in marijuana, they take in tramadol, they take in meth and everything. They take in everything. There are bars you go to. Yes, there are bars you go to. I remember when I was in Kumasi, I went to one bar like that with a group of friends, like the debaters went to a bar like that. And there was this guy that was in all black and said, if you need want to do any form of drug.
0: Like, I can hook you up.
3: I can hook. Like,
0: openly he has like that.
3: Like, he's the one.
0: He's confident.
3: Like, he's a guy. So, in case you want to do drugs, like cigarettes. Cigarettes is in the basic of it. But if you want to do shisha, if you want to do other things, like
0: marijuana, and everything,
3: it's available. Because, I mean, it's a bar and that's what people come there to do.
0: My God.
3: That's what he said. So, one thing is that we know how the distribution of drugs is. Mm-hmm. Do you understand? Mm-hmm. And sometimes, somebody told me this, I don't know if it's accurate, that the people who we expect that they would do something about the drugs are themselves abusing drugs, but because they have monies to control the way it affects them, they do not look at, you know, they don't care about any other thing. Mm. Again, the people that are supposed to ensure that no drugs comes into our country are the ones, you know, in the drug business. Like, they're like a cartel in the drug business. So once you say that, oh, do not let them bring drugs into Ghana whatsoever, you are spoiling their business. It's business for them. And you and I know that there's a lot of business in drugs, unless you don't know.
0: There's a lot of money in drugs.
3: There's a lot of money in drugs in Ghana, in anywhere. There's a lot of money in it. My daddy gave me a typical example that Santo, that the actor, that it was drugs that he was, you know, sending outside, and then he kept it in his belly, and then it's, I don't know if that's
0: allegedly
3: he kept it in his belly, and then it blasted in his belly, and then he died. You understand? But there are so many stories that we've heard that people were carrying drugs outside the country. They risked putting it inside their body.
0: They hide it everywhere.
3: They hide it everywhere so they can take it outside the country. It tells you the risk people are ready to, the way people are ready to put their lives down to ensure that they take drugs outside for money, because there's a lot of money in that business. So for meth to leave our country to Australia, the narcotics, whatever, control cannot tell us that they don't know. They know. And they even know the people that are involved in the trade. Maybe
0: let's also assume that they probably don't know, because there are a few people who are supposed to ensure that something is done.
3: Yes.
0: So, or they do their job very well.
3: And that is what he said. That, oh, maybe there are things that we overlooked. That is why we're not able to, you know, find out that there was meth in it. Which is a good excuse. Because, sincerely, at no point in time would I expect the narcotics control to come and say that
0: we knew about it.
3: We knew about it. They would never do that. You understand? They would always push the blame to something. Maybe procedural, what. So, yes. But the point is, because the Australians did not, how do I say, they did not discover it when it was already on the street, and they said, it's like there's drugs on the street. They discovered it when it arrived, which means it wasn't so hard to find it. It wasn't so hard to find it. Which
0: means
3: the suspicions were there already. Do you understand? So how come that the thing is leaving your country? You know,
0: maybe we don't have the technology. Exactly.
3: Because the Australian government could have said, "Well, if it's leaving Chaco, Ghana,
0: and Ghana has declared,
3: then it's Chaco."
0: There's documents.
3: Because if Chaco, it was, there's documents. So what made them go the extra mile to say, "Let us check it again," before they realize that there's a concealed 320 kilograms?
4: Technology.
0: Due diligence.
4: I want to believe so.
0: Because the deputy director mentioned that procedures were neglected. We bypassed procedures based on their investigation. We bypassed procedures in this particular meth
3: case. How do you bypass procedures?
0: No, clearly because
3: So you're supposed to even name those people who are involved. Because if the procedure is that 1 plus 2 plus 1 plus this is what will give us the results we are looking for, or per our rules and regulations, that's how you're supposed to do things. You don't come out, you know, as a leader or as a team leader and come and say that, why did you bypass those procedures? That you assumed that things were going to be, I don't know, miraculously give you the results? If there is a procedure at the harbor, at the port, whatsoever, why did you bypass it? That is the first question. Why did you bypass it? Mm-hmm. Is there a peculiar reason why you sought to bypass that particular procedure? Mm-hmm. Was it that there was a system breakdown? So you said, oh, because for something as simple as sending a parcel to, let's say, STC, for instance, if you go and their machines are not working, the network is not working, sometimes they will not process it for you because you need to be, they need to input that information into the system so they know that either Blankson has a parcel that is going to Accra. At any point in time, if that parcel is missing, I will come back and I'll blame them because, you know, accountability for the package is on you. But at a point where I come, the system is not down. Everything is working. But you have bypassed it. Say, oh, Nim driver ninti famano. Ekwayera. Then you come and say, oh, we bypassed. Why did you bypass it? Like, what happened? What was the challenge? And per the rules and regulations that you are working with and the conducts that you are working with, did they tell you that you need to bypass it or you need to wait when the system is back up or when whatever situation that it is, you need to wait till it comes back up and then we need to process it and take it to Australia? I'm sure there are certain, you know, rules around these things.
0: True.
3: So to bypass it, you know, it's a very flimsy excuse. Why did you bypass it? I didn't hear.
0: So head smart rule.
3: I don't understand. But and this, we're leaving Ghana.
0: Yeah.
3: So it means, I don't know where we Ghanaians, we got it from. But if that amount is leaving Ghana, imagine the amount that is already here in the system.
0: An amount that is also doing the reverse and coming into the country.
3: Into the country.
0: And that
3: because Mama Nakwara say, bibeti miaba.
0: Because once you can leave freely,
3: you can come freely. Free entry and exit. Gateway to Africa.
0: Yes. And that is the foundation of our conversation this morning. Today is the World Drug Day. To discuss issues of illicit trafficking, the usage, the abuse of drugs. And our secondary schools, our tertiary, our schools generally continue to be at the tail end or the center of this whole drug abuse usage.
3: And sometimes it baffles me, let me put it that way, that it is the students that are rather abusing it. For what purpose? Not that there is a group of people who are justified to use drugs, but the students, for what purpose? I don't know if you get me. Because the people vulnerable on the people on the streets are saying that I need to work hard. And I'm just saying that it is not justified for anybody to use drugs. But the verses, the people on the streets are saying that I need to work, the hustlers, they are saying I need to work hard. I want to work extra hours. That's why I need to abuse Tramadol, use Red so I can work extra hours. The economy is frustrating me. I need more money. More money means I need to work for long hours. That is the reason why I'm abusing Tramadol. Okay, if that is the reason, should I give you a comfortable life? Would you be able to stop? Yes, I will stop. I'll go to rehab. Once I'm able to have a comfortable job and that job can give me income, I will stop. But student, I don't know the level of stress that requires that you're supposed to use Tramadol, cocaine, Red, shisha. I don't know, like, what level of stress are you exposed to that you need to use these things? I had a friend. He was called Daniel. And Daniel was, like, a very, like, very handsome guy, like, very clean guy and everything. And he was at Inchaban. It took, like, a year or two. I hadn't seen him. So I thought, okay, maybe I should travel to go and work somewhere. Next I saw him, he was mad on the street. And I was even telling my mother that, this guy is, I'm surprised. Before they told me, the friends around him told him that, there was a ghetto. And I know this particular ghetto. There's ghetto everywhere. There's a ghetto where he went to try it. And I think, say, someone told me that people react differently to these things, right? He tried it once per. And now Daniel is all over the place. He's lost his mind. And he's literally, like, mad on the street. And his family didn't have enough money to take him.
0: Ill.
3: Well, okay. He's mentally ill now. You understand? And there are times where I feel like maybe it's clicking, but it's not clicking. You don't even understand. Just one try.
0: And we could have prevented that.
3: Prevented that from happening.
0: Our borders were strong enough or not that porous to allow drugs enter.
3: I don't know if now they have collapsed the place. And I'll show you. When you go to Inchaban, what did they even call this? Anafu. There is a toilet facility they were building. They couldn't complete it. And the ghetto boys have now used it as their rooms. You understand? You know, toilet facilities, they're doing the cubicle, and to be off in the cubicle. Be off in the cubicle. And they've attached it with rubbers and what do they call it? Cloth and stuff. Now they have their cubicles. That is the ghetto. You can't tell me, say, DC, Shama District, you don't know that is the ghetto. Everybody knows that is the ghetto. That is where everybody. There's a guy, he's called Roper. He was doing music. He went there like twice. He came back, he was not the same. And he's still not the same. We know the ghettos. If you're able to know the ghetto, you can trace it to where they are getting it from.
2: Yeah,
3: why the supplier or more? It's a supply chain. Why the supplier or more? If he neighbor, is it from the Lubo Lubo Street Light in the world? Tebi and Adjoka, come to me the Fadiba. So we can trace it. But the point is, the people who are controlling the massive tons of these things that are coming are the bigger people that are supposed to take the action.
0: And we are not doing a lot about it.
3: Like, the person who is smoking it is at the tail end.
0: He's the end user.
3: The end user. Yes, these people will turn around, go and to schools, and say, say no to drugs. Then campaign.
0: We are not doing anything about reducing drug abuse.
3: I don't even think that we have actively sat down to even have the conversation about drugs, like, yet. As a country, like, yet. We've not even sat down because, yeah, Galamsey has a lot on us already. Our roads has a lot on us already. The economy is already frustrated. So we've not really, like, sat down.
0: Who are you building the country for if the human resource is collapsing or failing or falling to drugs? Who are you building the country for?
3: So the thing is, what are the institutions doing about it? Because everything, I don't expect, say, the president is championing everything. Mm. That is why there are institutions. The institutions are supposed to make sure that these things are working. Yamao statistics, tertiary, SHS. So if I went to Infantiman Girls, the headmistress knows that it is likely, because statistics shows that 37%. It is likely some people in this school are abusing drugs. It is likely.
0: So if for 3 years, be abaco. Abusing drugs.
3: Vice Chancellor, TTU, all the TUs, they should know that 41%.
0: If we pick 10,
3: 4 out of them is using drugs. Now the question is, how do we identify those individuals?
0: Teacher training colleges. College of Education.
3: Holy Child. I'm not saying that they do drugs, so I'm just mentioning the names. Holy Child. Also, we will say, if we pick them, 54% of them are doing drugs. Half of them are doing drugs. How do we identify those people that are doing drugs? How do we do that? I'll give you a very peculiar story. So when I was CJ, we were dealing with a case at DC where a young guy, he's a Nigerian guy, but he's schooling in Ghana and schooling at TTU. He came, I've forgotten his name. And according to, so he was there for examination malpractice and disobedience whatsoever. Now, the case for him was that he was writing the exam, and the previous day, so they asked him if he does drugs. He said he actively does drugs, and you can see from his lips. And he said that the previous day, according to him, I don't know, he wanted to learn. So he normally uses drugs to learn, and like every day. So he took some of the drugs. I think he overdosed whatsoever. So the next morning, he didn't sleep. The next morning when he came and he was writing his exam, something, according to him, some voices in his head told him that this is not the world is supposed to be in, like some very like ridiculous thing. And he jumped. I don't know if you have been at TTU, BU campus, the last floor. He jumped from that last floor to the last floor. Let's see, I think it's three floors, FF3, yeah. The three floors.
0: To the ground floor.
3: He jumped. And when he jumped, he ran. And the teachers were surprised. Like you're just writing an exam and you just do that act. They were surprised. Like, what is happening? You know, what's happening? Until his friends, after the exam, traced him whatsoever, found him sober somewhere, took him in, dusted him, cleaned him, before he realized that this is what has happened. Do you understand? That is it. So you should know. VC should know. The headmistresses should know that there are certain people in my school that obviously are doing drugs. But the question is, how do I identify these people? How do I identify them?
0: Do we even identify and deal with these individuals, or we cut the leak?
3: You will know
0: the leak from the top.
3: You will know there are hall residents. There are hall residents.
0: The best last time. I was here. Wrap it up, Felix. Can we deal really with drugs in this country, whereas our borders remain porous?
4: I mean, it's close to impossible. I think we are doing little when it comes to dealing with drugs. The very ports, the very people that are in charge to ensure that our ports are very safe, no drugs are coming in and no drugs are going out, they are being compromised, which is very, very unfortunate. I don't know if those who fail to do the due checks, the necessary checks, whatever, are still at post or they are still working. They are supposed to be sacked by now. Their supervisor is supposed to be sacked by now. But it is Ghana for you. The situation will be massaged, and the next day, the next minute, they will be there working, and they will continue to misbehave. You understand? And so it is extremely difficult to curtail or eliminate the use of drugs in our system. we've normalized ghettos, and we all know that when we mention ghettos, it is where you find drugs.
0: Oh, and even some of the politicians go to the ghettos to get the boys to do their bidding.
4: You understand?
0: Chubuye.
4: It is something that we have normalized. It shouldn't be so. It shouldn't be so. The last time, the security raided or some sports here.
0: Number nine. Yeah.
4: After some months, another joint.
0: Yeah.
4: And we pray that doesn't happen again. But even within secondary Takrady, I tell you, the number of ghettos that you find here and the people that are doing drugs in these ghettos, it is overwhelming. And so in my opinion, I think we are doing little to combat this particular situation. I doubt if we have the sophisticated machines, technology to be able to, tackle this problem. Even in America, where they have the needed technology, there's still drugs all over. Nying. And so we should be able to do better. We should be able to up our game if we are to combat this. If not, I'm sorry.
0: We should forget about it.
4: No.
0: All right. 0201051055. Are we doing enough as a country to deal with the drug abuse incidents that we recorded? We continue to record. We've brought you the statistics, the data. What do you make of this? Today is World Drug Day. Hello, good morning.
5: Good morning,
0: Justice. How are you doing?
5: I'm doing great. I believe you're doing great as well.
0: I'm doing very well. Let's hear you.
5: I personally agree with everything that they said. But you should not let our concentration be that much on the thoughts alone. What are our parents in our various houses teaching us? The churches and the various schools. I know a celebrity who's advocating that the weed should be legalized. When you watch various things on television and other stuff, these celebrities make you understand that the weed is nothing. Because they'll be using it in most of their videos and other stuff. What are we teaching our young generation? One of the institutions that has paid us the most is the churches. What do these children hear at their various churches when they go to church on Sundays? The question I was asking myself is that, why is it that I am not being drunk, the other people are? What have they been hearing? The church has said that by our parents, the churches and our celebrities are also being the worst. I believe we should act again when it comes to those drugs, because we are not doing the best.
0: We are not doing the best. All right, thank you very much, Justice, for coming through. Well, he says, yes, Arafat, while our borders remain porous, what are our churches, what are parents also doing? What are celebrities also doing? Because they wield influence. 0201051055. What can we do? What are we doing for drug abuse? Hello, good morning.
6: Good morning.
0: Please tell us your name and where you're calling from. Okay, let's hear you. Your voice seems a little. Are you by any chance using the earpiece or something?
6: Oh no.
0: Okay. You talk. We can hear you. Let's hear your take on this. What can we do? What are we failing to do to combat drug abuse in this country?
6: Yes, it's an interesting discussion. I'm wondering how come that man. That is really important.
7: Beach 105.5
6: FM. The drug business is very depressing. Very, very, profit. So if you are in the staff, it means that you need to get a lot of cash, you understand? And I think it's one way or the other, where a group of people try to know where they are willing to be able to push it. my concern is that we should look at the people who are behind the track. You remember during the medical regime, the first, I think, the January, between the first advance, somebody supporting the drugs in some way. The question is, can you ask me where the guy is? What has come over the issue? You understand? When you talk about it, and then you need it. This thing is probably behind you. Then they will be doing the business. Now, if you look at the Lord's happening, or the Lord's tower, what do you call it? The court. It's also not helping. We don't have people in the country. Those people are caught. Because the money is there, you pay one or two, then you are out. So we should look at the law. And then we target them. By so doing, we'll be able to help our children. Because if we don't look at it, my brother, we should protect as a country. Right?
0: All right. Thank you very much for coming through. Well, he says we should also look at our laws, the laws of this country. 020-105-1055. Are we doing enough to combat drug abuse in this country? Hello, good morning. Good morning, Malam. How are you?
8: I'm fine, yourself.
0: I'm also doing very well. Let us hear you, Malam.
8: Thank you very much for seeing this very big one to you on your time. I don't know if it's on the board. God bless you. The original mission, Chairman, you know, for you. However, my problem is the iron hole, the landowners. Are you getting the point? If today, from nowhere, you cannot establish your company on someone's land, that's not going to affect you. Are you getting the point? So why is it that we sit down, even the youth, get some small portion of the land, establish the asset, selling drugs? Our info, they're not saying anything about it. Are they happy with that? Or are they supporting them? So they don't know that every community that the youth selling drugs is their land. Why are they going to sit down to see them compete with that person? What are they doing there? But let somebody come establish their company there. You will see them. They will rise up against that person that, hey, at that point, I made their money. So, but today, the youth are using unnecessary things. They are there. No one is talking. So, I would blame the info. The traditional is there. The people supporting that voice, I don't know they are supporting indirectly. But when someone is doing something, he's not going to come outside, you shout on him. You allow the lady to go. It means the person, when you look outside, oh, I'm from Poanga. Yeah, little boy, why you think? I don't know what I'm about to catch them. They're my head. I'm not getting the point out of it. So there are the people that can stop it. Nobody can stop it. For instance, look at New Amok. Is it the land of someone? Out of us. Hello? New Amok. Is it not belong to the city of the Tapas? Why you cannot watch what happened and tell you that people on his land? Out of us. So I will put blame on them. Nobody can stop that if you don't be. That was that. Very good morning. Then our kingdom will take. Thank you
0: too for coming through. Malam says our chiefs can help. He feels from where he sits that, you know, our traditional leaders, authorities are not doing enough, also helping the fight to ensure that, Chale, we reduce drastically the numbers regarding drug abuse and its usage in this country. 020-105-1055. One more call, and then we'll wrap it all up this morning. 020-105-1055. 020-105-1055. Let us hear from you this morning. Okay, and then we would wrap it all up on the show. 020-105-1055. Our final call is on the line. Hello, good morning. Hello. Hello. Okay. Hello. Hello, please, we can't hear you. Can you hear us? Hello, good morning. All right, all right. I think fair enough. Let's wrap it all up on the show this morning. Let us wrap it all up on the show this morning. And we're going for a quick breather. We'll return and wrap it all up right here on Beach 105.5 FM.
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9: Welcome back from the short commercial break. This has been our time. This has been our show. It's been enjoyable. It's been eye-opening and exciting because you did this together with us and for the entire country. My name is Arafat Tumuza. I was here with Ida Blankson, Kenneth Aben, Felix Buinsi, and we brought to you Western Echo, Friday's edition. We'll meet you same time next week, Monday through to Friday, right here on your Super Dial Beach 105.5 FM. Have a wonderful weekend. Up next is Business Daily with Benedicta Akne and the news team. Have a wonderful weekend. Ghana will be playing tomorrow. Yeah, grab your Ghana jersey and let's go out there and show some love. Have a great morning. Bye-bye.

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In the headlines, IFC advocates stronger governance for sustainable family businesses, and also Apple raises prices of MacBooks, iPads, and as memory costs skyrocket. Details of these and other stories coming up soon. Please stay tuned.

0: story. Deputy Minister of Finance Thomas Nyako on PIM has clarified that public sector workers enrolled under the Cap 30 pension scheme who opt for voluntary retirement will only begin receiving their monthly pension benefits upon attaining the age of 16. According to him, the arrangements defined in the SNIT pension scheme are that Cap 30 benefits are being paid directly from the consolidated fund. He explained in Parliament that the policy is intended to safeguard public finances and prevent situations where individuals voluntarily retire from public sector institutions and subsequently secure employment in another public sector organization, thereby placing an additional burden on the state.
1: After receiving their gratuities, many proceed to take up other employment, sometimes even within the public service. The consequence is that the state may be required to pay a full pension to an individual who is simultaneously drawing a salary from another public institution. This situation raises legitimate concerns about equity, fiscal sustainability, and the responsible use of public funds. It was precisely to address this issue that the Controller and Accountant General's

0: Department issued an administrative circular on 21st June 2021, acting in accordance with Section 83 and Section 84B of the Public Financial Management Act 2016, Act 921. These provisions place a clear responsibility on government to ensure that public funds are managed prudently, responsibly, and in accordance with the law. The circular, which clarified the policy position, is still in force and states as follows. Voluntary retirement does not trigger immediate payment of monthly pension benefits under Cap 30, and an officer who voluntarily retires from the security services becomes eligible for monthly pension only upon reaching the age of 60, which is the recognized retirement age under the scheme.
1: That was Deputy Minister of Finance Thomas Nyako. And Pamela, stay a bit longer on the Finance Ministry, where the ministry has distanced itself from the debt owed to suppliers of agrochemicals and fertilizers for cocoa butt masprin and high-tech program citing mismanagement by the previous Cocoa Board administration. Responding to a question posed by the ranking member on the Food and Agriculture and Cocoa Affairs Committee, Dr. Isaac Opoku, on the status of debt owed to suppliers, the Deputy Minister of Finance, Thomas Nyakwampem, said Cocoa Board procured excessive quantities of fertilizers and agrochemicals beyond its financial capacity beyond 2021 and 2024, making it impossible to pay suppliers. He said the ministry was not responsible for the procurements made by Cocoa Board. Away from that, stakeholders of Ghana Gold Company, Ghana Oil Company Limited, GOIL, has approved the establishment of a 1 billion cedi medium-term program to support the company's growth and long-term investment strategy. The program will enable the board of directors to raise funds through bond issuance in one or more tranches, subject to necessary regulatory approvals. The initiative is expected to provide GOIL with access to long-term capital to finance strategic projects, expand operations, and strengthen its market position within Ghana's energy sector. Group CEO Edward Bauer said the financing arrangement formed part of GOIL's broader plan to accelerate business expansion and seize emerging investment opportunities.
2: GOIL has some liabilities we need to both some financial institutions, but in terms of our partners in the financial institutions, and also to some suppliers. Because of this, created a lot of pressure for us as a company. So if you look at our financials, you see that our financing cost is very high. And it is because of the fact that the facilities we have picked are very, very, very expensive facilities. And so as a strategy, we said that, look, we need to tap into what we call patient funds. Funds that they will give to you, give you more time to be able to pay for it. Instead of taking any term loan, that will give you maybe 2 years or 3 years to pay. It gives you pressure to take care of the interest payments and then to amortize the principal. So on the basis of that, we found that the best strategy was to go into the bond market to see whether we could take advantage of that.
1: That was a group CEO of Ghana Oil Company Limited, Edward Bauer. Away from that, International Finance Corporation has raised concerns over weak succession planning and governance in deficiencies in family-owned businesses, warning that these challenges threaten their long-term survival and sustainability. According to the IFC, succession planning remains the most pressing issue confronting family businesses worldwide, particularly in Africa, where many enterprises struggle to transfer leadership from founders to the next generation. Speaking at a family governance workshop in Accra, IFC ESG advisory lead for Africa, Mosei Miau, said succession challenges are common across regions and affect family businesses of all sizes, regardless of whether they operate in developed or emerging markets. Still live on Beach 105.5 FM, this is the Business Daily. Two other stories. Ghana's inflation will average 12.8% in 2027 from 6.0% in 2026, Fitch Solutions has stated. According to the UK-based firm, this will weigh on household purchasing power and private consumption. In its latest reports on Ghana, it said a tighter-than-expected monetary policy stance by the US Federal Reserve in response to elevated inflation would weigh on global gold prices and, by extension, Ghana's export earnings. Holdings, the UK-based firm, however, said a key factor underpinning the exceptionally low inflation environment in early 2026 has been the year-on-year has been the year-on-year strength of the city, which has helped contain imported price pressures. It added that adverse weather conditions could also constrain cocoa production, while lower water levels at the Yakosombo Dam could place additional strain on electricity generation. And now to your final story, Apple raised iPad and MacBook prices on Thursday, saying it could no longer short customers from soaring memory and storage chip costs driven by the AI industry's data center build-out. Now, the move does not affect Apple's main cash cow, the iPhone, but it would take starting price of the Neon, its lowest priced laptop aimed at winning market share from affordable Windows and Chromebook laptops, from $599 to $699 month after launch. The increase shows even the world's most valuable customer electronics company with supply chain relationships that are the envy of the industry is not immune to a memory price surge that has dulled the outlook for smartphone and PC sales. That will be all for Business Daily on Beach 105.5 FM. Let's take a look again at our headlines.

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I am Benedicta Akini. 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

0: It's midday. Good afternoon and welcome to the City Prime News. Coming to you live from our studio in Accra, I am Ejubi Wiafe Akintin. Coming up, Attorney General opposes bid to delay judgment in the Wuntumi Samreboy trial. Also coming up, EPA begins drafting legislative framework to impose stricter sanctions on styrofoam food containers importation ahead of 2027 nationwide ban.
1: You may not be able to import raw materials to start production in January. We are doing this with the industry people, and we have written to them to request for data to know their import cycles.
0: Still ahead in this bulletin, UTAC threatens industrial action from June 30 if government fails to resolve outstanding issues over its conditions of service.
2: The National Labour Commission of our intention to strike after 30th June if nothing is heard from the government side. The NLC wrote to us inviting the parties to a hearing last Wednesday.
0: And later, GPRTU warns of a 20% transport fare hike for commuters on Kaswa Winneba Road, citing deplorable road conditions.
3: We increase the fare if nothing is done. That is only for drivers that use the Kaswa Winneba Road. So that is the decision for now. But we are still praying because we want the government to be sure the contractor about it.
0: Stay with us. We have the details of these stories and more coming up shortly.
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0: Grateful for joining us this afternoon. Let's settle for the details of our stories now. The Office of the Attorney General has opposed an application seeking to postpone judgment in the ongoing criminal trial involving the Ashanti Regional Chairman of the New Patriotic Party, Bernard Nkibuesiako, popularly known as Chairman Wuntumi. The application was filed by lawyer Sammy Atachia, who recently took over Mr. Buesiako's legal representation. He argued that the adjournment would allow him to continue to obtain certified court records and prepare his written submissions. The Attorney General, however, contends that Mr. Atachia's decision to seek the case records directly from the court registry instead of obtaining them from the previous lawyer was not made in good faith. The office therefore maintains that the application should be dismissed so the trial can proceed without further delay. Now to some more stories. The Ghana Private Road Transport Union, GPRTU, has insisted that commercial transport fares on the Kaswa Winneba Road will be increased if authorities fail to improve the condition of the road and the construction. The union earlier threatened fare increase by 20% from June 30. Now speaking to City News, the Deputy Public Relations Officer of GPRTU, Sammy Amoa, said a decision applies to only drivers who use the Kaswa Winneba stretch.
3: We increase the fare if nothing is done. That is only for drivers that use the Kaswa Winneba fare. So that is the decision for now. But we are still praying because we want the government to be sure the contractor about it. Because we know very well that it's going to cost a lot of our communities. But we have no option. They should make the bypass roads a bit more travel. Then we also pointed out some areas that are flooded that you can't drive through and is damaging our engines. So that is all we are saying, that the contractors should at least attend to those areas as early as possible so that it will stop giving them those problems. That is all we are saying. We know they can't, they can't fully construct it within this time frame. No, we know they can't do that.
0: Sammy Amwa is a Deputy Public Relations Officer of the Ghana Road Transport Union, GPRTU. Away from that, the Environmental Protection Authority says it is working on a legislative framework to impose strict sanctions on the importation of styrofoam food containers ahead of a nationwide ban in 2027. Speaking on Channel 1 TV's Breakfast Daily, EPA's Acting Director for Sustainability and Circular Economy said the legislation is expected to be ready by December 2026.
1: You may not be able to...

0: import raw materials to start production in January. We are doing this with the industry people, and we have written to them to request for data to know their import cycles. So you may not be able to clear any goods that arrive at the port 1st January. So restrictions will start, and we use HS codes. Once we block you, you cannot, and we do this with customs all the time. So currently we are putting together the legal framework to back the policy direction. So definitely by December, we should have the law regulation clearly specifying the penalties, and then also some of the enforcement powers that will come with it. Obviously, you may have to confiscate, seize, and all that, and there will be fines as well. So we are currently drafting the legal framework to support the policy direction of the president.
1: Larry Kotoy is the acting director for sustainability and circular economy at the Environmental Protection Authority. Let's turn our attention to the education sector, where former director general of the Commission for TVET and a member of Parliament's Education Committee, Dr. Fred Che Asamoah, has raised concerns over the shortage of teachers and inadequate funding for technical and vocational education and training TVET. According to him, only about 1,000 teaching and non-teaching staff have been recruited for TVET institutions under the Mahama administration, with insufficient funds provided for consumables. Speaking to journalist Yofinso North, MP called on the government to place greater emphasis on TVET's development by increasing investment in the sector.
2: But Umia doesn't want the NDC government to be, but he want them to do the right thing, so when we can take it to the next level. And we're saying that focus, give some focus to TVET. We fix some workshop, we make some, we need to, because now how much is being given to TVET training as far as consumable is concerned? Recently, we need teachers to go to TVET institution. How many was given? Just 1,000. Teaching and non-teaching staff, how can it fit TVET? And the robust TVET you need is the second cycle TVET, which is equivalent to the German dual system.
1: Dr. Che Asamoah further urged the government to strengthen collaboration with industries to provide practical training opportunities for TVET students.
2: What do we need to do in interim? Because we can't waste 2 years of Ghanaian young men and women's life. What we are saying is government should bring industry on board as soon as possible. As soon as possible. We had initiated the dual training, where we had some schools that were saying that, look, let them go to the company for 2-3 days and let them be in school for the... We don't know what is happening in it. We need the industry as soon as possible, because government can never create jobs. But in Ghana, what are we doing? We are only asking government to create all the jobs. And if government is creating all the jobs, it's not possible. Government does what we call creating enabling environment for the private sector to create jobs. Those that have been traveling outside of country, how many of them are taking government jobs? In fact, for those that are taking government jobs, they are seems to be conservative, don't want to take risks, and maybe another word I don't want to replace it, right? Most of the people that travel out of country are doing private jobs. They are employed by private companies. But here, what do we see? Everybody, in fact, forget the 300,000 that they are not going to our tertiary, that have not been brought in on. But even the 100,000 that go to our tertiary institution, what is happening to them? Everybody is looking at government to employ them. Is it possible? It can never be. It can never be.
1: You had a former director general of the Commission for TVET and the Ofenso North NP, and also a member of Parliament's Education Committee, Dr. Fred Che Asamoah. Now, Brain Hill International School has underscored the importance of character development, stating that education should not only focus on academic excellence, but also on nurturing responsible and ethical leaders. The call was made at the school's 2026 graduation and awards ceremony, where students were recognized for their academic achievements and personal growth. Speaking at the event, Chief Executive of the school, Mohammed Awal, said schools have a responsibility to equip learners with values such as integrity, discipline, and resilience.
3: This year's school, rooted in values rising for global future, captures the very essence of what we strive to build at Brain Hill International School. To be rooted in values means to have been grounded in discipline, service, community, excellence, leadership, and ethical behavior. And mind you, these are the core values of our school. These are not just words on a wall. They are the foundation of character. In a rapidly changing world, knowledge alone is not enough. It is values that guide judgment when choices are difficult. And character defines you when no one is watching.
1: That was Chief Executive of the Brain Hill International School, Mohammed Awab Ramani. Now let's head to the camp of the New Patriotic Party, as aspiring constituency executives in the Ashanti region are calling on the party's leadership to unite its rank and file ahead of the 2028 general elections. The calls come during the party's vetting of constituency executive aspirants in the region. The aspirants say the NPP must resolve its internal divisions if it is to reclaim power from the National Democratic Congress.
4: We in the MPP, we believe in internal competition, just like any other person who chooses to support any other. But at the end of the day, the party remains supreme. We are all going to work in the best interest of the party. I don't hold grudges with anybody. He's been my boss, he's my boss today, he's my boss tomorrow. At the end of the day, we'll all come back together. What is affecting the party now is the disunity amongst the rank and file. And that is what I stand. I call myself as somebody who is a unifying figure, because I, together with Alusra, don't have any issue. Together with the former MC, we don't have any personal issues. Our relationship is solid. Honorable Manaf has been my boss. My relationship with him so solid and fantastic. Honorable MD Moro, the current chairman and his executive, my relationship with them so fantastic. So I see myself as a unifying figure. What the party is lacking now is a figure that will demonstrate competent leadership to bring all these personalities to rally behind one person who would emerge victorious in the parliamentary election. That should be our focus.
1: You heard Asawase Constituency Secretary Aspirant Mohammed Jara. Now the battle for the leadership of the New Patriotic Party is intensifying as the opposition looks to reorganize and mount a fierce comeback in 2028 with a crucial national delegates conference scheduled for this September. Several political heavyweights have launched high-stakes campaign to seize the national chairmanship. The race promises to redefine the party's internal dynamics, balancing powerful regional mobilization against seasoned technocratic reform. City News' Sami Akom has more.
5: The New Patriotic Party still reeling from its 2024 election defeat and gearing up for a strong comeback in 2028, the battle to lead the party as national chairman has intensified. Scheduled for the 18th to the 20th of September 2026, the upcoming national executive elections have already seen several political heavyweights throw their hat into the ring. The position currently held by Stephen Ayesu Intim is arguably one of the most powerful in Ghanaian opposition politics. The incoming chairman will face the monumental task of rebuilding the party structures, unifying fractured factions, and positioning the NPP for victory in 2028, and the flag bearer, Dr. Mahmood Bawumia. Leading the pack of contenders is the influential Ashanti Regional Chairman, seen by many as the early front runner. Known for his grassroots mobilization, substantial financial muscle, and strong hold on the Ashanti region, Chairman Wuntumi formally declared his intention earlier this year, pledging to unify the party to secure victory in the next general election.
6: Now, let's say 2028, you know. Yeah, we are Dr. Alhaji Mahmood Bawumia.
7: I know God will work things out for Dr. Bawumia to win the 2028 general election. If I receive your support and God's blessing to become the chairman of this party, I will ensure that certain acts that worked against us will not happen again. When we are in power, some party officials treat other members poorly. If I become national chairman, I will oversee all government appointments and ensure equitable distribution.
6: Dr. Alhaji Mahmood Bawumia say,
8: offering a distinct alternative to the front runner, the former energy minister and President Akufo-Addo is positioning himself as a reformist and technocrat choice. Having already appointed a campaign manager, he is appealing directly to delegates who crave experienced, level-headed leadership to restore the party's public image and internal democracy.
9: I have not heard anything from Dr. Baumia in that regard. The Dr. Baumia I know would not speak ill of me. He wants to win an election and is willing to work with any individual supporting that agenda. Those saying I cannot work with Dr. Baumia are not being truthful. I have not said I cannot work with him, and neither has he. Therefore, whether they like it or not, I will work with Dr. Baumia.
8: Meanwhile, former General Secretary John Boidu enters the race with deep institutional knowledge of the party's inner workings. Having declared his bid in late 2025, John Boidu is pitching himself as a candidate who understands the MPP from the ground up, promising seamless coordination between national leadership, regional branches and the flag bearer. Speaking during a recent engagement with party delegate, John Boidu emphasized the urgent need to galvanize the youth to win back vital parliamentary seats, citing this as a primary reason he should be elected chairman.
10: We are in numbers in CCR, and we are there, a war form, compared to history, which is even 1996 crowd.
11: Our numbers in parliament are currently much lower. If you compare our history since 1996, they have usually been quite high. It is therefore shocking that our numbers are now so low. Furthermore, it is troubling that we are unable to engage the youth to help galvanize support to win seats. If I'm elected national chairman, I'll work tirelessly to ensure we win more seats in parliament, just as we used to.
10: Said you move the party from 122 seats to 169. In 2016.
8: Adding further weight to the contest is one of the most seasoned figures in modern Ghanaian politics, Awintami Paul Afoko. First elected as national chairman of the party's 2014 delegate conference in Tamale, Paul Afoko is launching a high-stakes comeback bid after years away from active frontline leadership. He officially declared his candidacy in late October 2025 and has since been consulting extensively with stakeholders across the country. For Paul Afoko, the current state of the party demands experienced leadership, the exact quality he insists he is ready to deliver.
12: Once we see a very new region that we could have capitalized on, we got 3 seats. We have to be deliberate in the way we go about winning power. It's a very serious business. We don't just sit there and pray and hope that it happens. We will work at it, but of course, we are believers. We will back our work with prayer. And after long deliberation and talking to members of my team, I arrived at the decision that I will try once again. I could say, stay off and go join the Council of Elders and just stay there. But I thought, no, we need to actually deliberately implement.
8: As the September 2026 National Delegate Conference approaches, the NPP's choice of chairman will send a powerful signal about the direction the elephant intends to take. Will the party opt for continuity rooted in powerful regional bases or pivot towards a more technocratic leadership style? Time will tell.
1: 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Still ahead, UTAC threatens industrial action from June 30 if government fails to resolve outstanding issues over its conditions of service. We'll bring you the details shortly.
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1: 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To some more stories, we understand that there's been a traffic congestion on the Kaswa Accra stretch since yesterday after a refuse truck overturned, leaving its contents on the road. My colleague in the newsroom, who is also the Central Regional Correspondent, Akwesi Ado, is currently on grounds to give us details. Hello to you, Akwesi. Hello, Akwesi, can you hear me?
14: I can hear you.
1: Right, Akwesi, what is the situation currently on the road? You've been speaking to the commuters. What are they saying?
14: The situation is terrible. Let's have this conversation. So, sir, what do you expect to be done?
15: Well, the government should come in and solve this matter. Okay. I know the MCU over there, Odate Fellas, is doing well. You know, Odate is really doing well. But you see, this one is bigger than Odate.
14: Okay.
15: The unit, it should be very big. The government should come in. The contractor that did this thing, in fact, he has to come back to the fight again and do the right thing. You should not cover the drainage. Because the water that is coming from the top, there is heavy.
14: Okay.
15: So when you open it, the water will just enter the drainage and go.
14: Okay.
15: So that there will be free. That is the only thing. That is the problem here.
14: Thank you, sir. What's your name?
15: My name is Apostle Abraham Lincoln Lavi, the one man demonstrated against the West.
14: Okay, thank you. So that is Apostle Abraham Lavi, who lives around the NCC area, speaking to us here on CCFM. Now, let me mention that the situation on this stretch is really, really terrible for commuters this morning. And in fact, the situation keeps aggravating. Even though it is an established fact that this problem, specifically here at Atala, has lingered on for over a decade, it looks as if the reactionary measure has always been clear the stockpile of silt debris from the road so that commuters can use it. And just when it rains, a day after, we are back to that same situation. And so people are really calling for sustainable measures to be taken to address this problem once and for all. This morning, traffic stretches from the old barrier area through to Atala, to SEC Junction, to Broadcasting, and to the Kassau Toll Booth. And someone just told me that it took him over 3 hours to commute from just Kassau to SEC. And this is something that is really unbearable for frequent users of this particular road. And so I can only mention that the frustration of people really keeps getting intense over here.
1: Okay, Akwesi, we know that there was also a refuse truck that was overturned on the stretch we're talking about, further exacerbating the plight of the commuters. Do we know if the assembly has been able to mobilize some of its workers to come clear the refuse from the stretch?
14: Okay, so here at Atala, it is not a refuse per se. And it's rather some scrap metal that fell on the road as a result of a vehicle that overturned. As I speak with you now, the people who own the scrap metal are now gathering it and trying to pack them on the shoulder of the road. On that particular stretch, a single lane has been now opened to traffic. Following the collection of some amount of silt on the road. There's also been this diversion where eastbound traffic, that is traffic from Kassau towards Accra, are now being allowed to use the opposite lane. So at SCC Junction, you take a turn at the U-turn and then you face the oncoming traffic. Then you exit back onto the main Kassau Accra section of the highway, and then up to Malam Junction. But there's also this terrible situation at Malam Junction because the area, the nature of the road there is also not all that good. There's been a significant deterioration of that particular stretch. And so when vehicles get there, they are forced to slow down. And so the people, even after crossing this hurdle here at Atala, also meet yet another one at the Malam Interchange area.
1: All right. Thank you so much for the clarification and the update. You heard our central regional correspondent, Akwesiado, giving us some updates on the Kaswa Accra stretch, where there is heavy vehicular traffic that's due to the poor state of the road, which has been further exacerbated by the rains in the season. Let's turn our attention to some labor concerns, where the University Teacher Association of Ghana, UTAC, has reaffirmed its decision to embark on a nationwide strike if government fails to resolve outstanding issues concerning its conditions of service by June 30. Speaking to City News, UTAC National Secretary Dr. Samuel Kingsford-Segla said government failed to appear for their last negotiation meeting, leaving the discussions unresolved.
16: We notified the National Labour Commission of our intention to strike after 30th June if nothing is heard from the government side. The NLC wrote to us inviting the parties to a hearing last Wednesday. We appeared before the commission, but the government side was not properly represented, so the meeting was adjourned to yesterday, Thursday, at 12 in the afternoon. We appeared yesterday. The commission requested for minutes of our negotiation with the Fair Wages and Salaries Commission, which we presented. The chief executive of the Fair Wages and Salaries Commission, Dr. George Smith Reham, was there in person. He explained to the commission that it was true that we had a negotiation and agreed. However, they were facing some challenges and they needed to clear those hurdles before they could go ahead to sign. The commission was not impressed with the response. The commission insisted that they take appropriate steps to resolve the matter. Fair Wages pleaded for one more week to resolve the matters. We also indicated from our side to the Fair Wages and Salaries Commission that our June 30th deadline remains unchanged. And so if government does not respond, take steps to resolve our issues by 30th June, then they should expect us to strike afterwards.
1: Dr. Samuel Kingsford-Segla is the National Secretary of the University Association of Ghana, UTAC. Let's delve into the world of sports as Ghana faces a decisive showdown against Croatia tomorrow, June 27, with a place in the round of 32 of the 2026 FIFA World Cup at stake. The Black Stars have not reached the knockout stages of the World Cup since their memorable run to the quarterfinals in 2010. But what exactly does Ghana need to qualify, and what happens if the Black Stars win, draw, or lose against Croatia? City Sports' Julio Ashrifi Amwa breaks down all the qualification scenarios in this report.
17: Scored 4 points from 2 matches and a place among the front runners in Group L. For Carlos Quiroz and his players, the mission is now crystal clear. One final group match, one final hurdle, which is Croatia. And the equation is straightforward. Avoid defeat, and Ghana will secure qualification to the round of 32. A draw guarantees progression, but defeat would open the door to complications. The Black Stars could then find themselves relying on results elsewhere and hoping to advance as one of the tournament's best third-place teams. And if Ghana do make it through, who could be next? If they finish second in Group L, which is the most likely scenario, a blockbuster round of 32 clash against Portugal or Colombia could await. However, if Ghana beats Croatia and top the group, the reward could be a meeting with one of the tournament's best third-place nations. On paper, a more manageable route into the last 16. Meanwhile, a third-place finish would likely set up a daunting encounter against one of the competition's group winners, with teams such as Argentina and France among the possible opponents. For now, everything is on Croatia. One victory could transform Ghana from hopefuls to genuine World Cup contenders. For Kwesi Sibo, he hopes Ghana would go all the way into the competition.
18: We feel very happy, and it's a great motivation for us to fight for the next game, because I feel like we are playing against a tough team, a tough side that have individual qualities, and they have a great team. So playing against a national team like this and 0-0 without considering a goal, it's a big motivation for us to know that we can do it.
1: City Sports' Julio Ashrifi Amwa found that report, wishing the Black Stars the very best in their march against Croatia tomorrow. Now, days after the Clean Up Accra campaign targeted flood-prone communities through the silting, dredging, and the removal of sand and refuse from drains, some residents say the exercise has helped reduce flooding in their communities. The exercise was undertaken by Zoom Lion Ghana in collaboration with Channel One TV, the Ghana Police Service, and the National Disaster Management Organization, NADMO. Speaking to City News, some residents, however, expressed concern that indiscriminate dumping of refuse into drains could undermine the gains made by the campaign.
19: Indeed, they came and did the work, and they did it well. But since the exercise, we are yet to experience a heavy downpour, so we don't know whether the area will flood again. However, they did a very good job. The main drain is still blocked, so the smaller channels are unable to flow into it. The main drain also needs to be dredged. Otherwise, all the work that has been done will amount to nothing.
1: Those were some residents of Kanda, Kanishi, and Malam, where the Clean Up Accra campaign was carried out, ending today's edition of the City Prime News, which has been live from our studio in Accra. Log on to citynewsroom.com for more stories. I am Ajubi Wiafe. Akintimini, thanks for listening. Good afternoon.

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transmitted to you live from our studios here at Beach 105.1 FM. Good afternoon. It's time for Beach Radio. My name is Anja. Lance is coming up in the bulletin. And I see calls and then in the ferry. We have a for unpaid agricultural supplies. Well, shareholders have paid 1 billion Ghana cedis in the UK. We appreciate your company. Let's now settle for the details of our stories.

0: We appreciate your company this afternoon. Let's now settle for the details of our stories. The Director General of the National Road Safety Authority, Abraham Amaleba, has condemned interference from some opinion leaders in efforts to enforce helmet use and strengthen road safety compliance in the northern region. He expressed concern over low compliance among motorbike riders and urged traditional and community leaders to support enforcement by promoting helmet use and responsible road behavior. Mr. Amaleba reaffirmed the NRSA's commitment to working with the police and local leaders to reduce road crashes across the region.
1: I think driving around, we have seen that aspect not yes. We let the cameras capture me saying that so that you will be out of it. Because I think that most of the time when you embark on these exercises, I hear opinion leaders come to you to beg. We are talking about human life. So the opinion leaders should rather be begging the riders to wear their helmet and not come to beg you to release them to go back and ride with a helmet. You know, so road safety is interested in human life, to preserve human life. So I will urge you step up, but we too will do our sensitization by meeting the chiefs, the religious leaders, and then the opinion leaders, so that when you start embarking on that, we'll have softened the ground. They will not come to you again to ask you to release them. So I think much as you are stepping up, we should also ensure that we do our background work before that up. Yeah, thank you very much.
0: Abraham Amaleba is the Director General of the National Road Safety Authority. Let's now make progress. Deputy Minister of Finance Thomas Nyako Ampem has clarified that public sector workers enrolled under the CAP 30 pension scheme who opt for voluntary retirement will only begin receiving their monthly pension benefit upon attaining the age of 60. According to him, the arrangements defined in the SNIT pension scheme are that CAP 30 benefits are paid directly from the consolidated fund. He explained in Parliament that the policy is intended to safeguard public finances and prevent situations where individuals voluntarily retire from public sector institutions and subsequently secure employment in another public sector organization, thereby placing an additional burden on the state. Mr. Nyako Ampem's statement was a response posed in Parliament.
2: After receiving their gratuities, many proceed to take up other employment, sometimes even within the public service. The consequence is that the state may be required to pay a full pension to an individual who is simultaneously drawing a salary from another public institution. This situation raises legitimate concerns about equity, fiscal sustainability, and the responsible use of public funds. It was precisely to address this issue that the Controller and Accountant General's Department issued an administrative circular on 21st June 2021, acting in accordance with Section 83 and Section 84B of the Public Financial Management Act 2016 at 921. These provisions place a clear responsibility on government to ensure that public funds are managed prudently, responsibly, and in accordance with the law. The circular, which clarified the policy position, is still in force and states as follows. Voluntary retirement does not trigger immediate payment of monthly pension benefits under CAP 30, and an officer who voluntarily retires from the security services becomes eligible for monthly pension only upon reaching the age of 60, which is the recognized retirement age under the scheme.
0: Thomas Nyako Ampem is the Deputy Minister of Finance. In some other stories, the Ministry of Finance has distanced itself from the debt owed to suppliers of agrochemicals and fertilizers for cocoa board mass spraying and high-tech programs, citing mismanagement by the previous cocoa board administration. Responding to a question posed by the ranking member on the Food and Agriculture and Cocoa Affairs Committee, Dr. Isaac Opoku, on the status of debt owed to suppliers, the Deputy Minister of Finance, Thomas Nyako Ampem, said Cocoa Board procured excessive quantities of fertilizers and agrochemicals beyond its financial capacity beyond 2021 and 2024, making it impossible to pay suppliers. He said the ministry was not responsible for procurement made by Cocoa Board. Now, shareholders of Ghana Oil Company Limited, GOIL, have approved the establishment of a 1 billion cedi medium-term program to support the company's growth and long-term investment strategy. The program will empower the board of directors to raise funds through bond issuance in one or more tranches, subject to unnecessary regulatory approvals. The initiative is expected to provide GOIL with access to long-term capital to finance strategic projects, expand operations, and strengthen its market position within Ghana's energy sector. Group CEO

0: Edward Bauer said the financing arrangement formed part of Wales' broader plan to accelerate business expansion and seize emerging investment opportunities.
1: Well, has some liabilities we need to both some financial institutions, but in terms of our partners in the financial institutions, and also to some suppliers. Because of this, created a lot of pressure for us as a company. So if you look at our financials, you see that our financing cost is very high. And it is because of the fact that the facilities we have picked are very, very, very expensive facilities. And so as a strategy, we said that, look, we need to tap into what we call patient funds. Funds that they will give to you, they will give you more time to be able to pay for it. Instead of taking any term loan, that will give you maybe 2 years or 3 years to pay. It gives you pressure to take care of the interest payments and then to amortize the principal. So on the basis of that, we found that the best strategy was to go into the bond market to see whether we could take advantage of that.
0: Edward Bauer is a group CEO of Gwell. Moving on, 13-year-old Nana Akuiadomai Edumante has officially launched her debut novel, Motel Mystery, marking a significant milestone in the young literary career. The book launch brought together the municipal chief executive of ECMA, Abdulmajid Dokrugu Idrisin Assam, the municipal director of education, Mrs. Gloria Bini Gunto, renowned writer Rufus Konsa, students from Cambridge St. Peter's School, as well as family members, friends, and other Well Wishes. Published by Lumiere Creative, the 60-page novel follows the adventures of two best friends whose curiosity leads them to explore a mysterious motel. Along the way, they encounter unexpected challenges, make remarkable discoveries, and learn valuable lessons about friendship, courage, and perseverance. Speaking at the launch, Nana Akuiadomai Edumante explained that the journey to becoming an author began with a simple idea that gradually developed into a published book. She recounted the challenges of balancing academic work with writing and noted that the experience strengthened her discipline, patience, determination, and self-confidence. Nana Akuiadomai Edumante also expressed appreciation to her parents, classmates, friends, and everyone who supported her throughout the writing and publishing process.
2: Through hard work, determination, and support of so many wonderful people, what began as an idea in my imagination has become a real book that others can read and enjoy. I have always loved reading stories. Books have a special way of taking us on exciting adventures and helping us see the world differently. One day, I began asking myself a simple question. What if there was an old motel that nobody dared to visit because of stray rumors and mysterious events? The question sparked my imagination and became the beginning of Motel Mystery. The story follows two best friends whose curiosity leads them to explore a mysterious motel. Along the way, they encounter suspense, challenges, unexpected discoveries, and valuable lessons about courage, friendship, and perseverance. Writing this book was not always easy. There were times when I had to think carefully about what will happen next in the story. There were moments when I felt stuck and times when balancing schoolwork and writing was challenging. However, this journey taught me important lessons about patience, discipline, determination, and believing in yourself.
0: And that was the author of Motel Mystery, Nana Akuiadomai Edumante. Now, Mrs. Gloria Bini Gunto, Municipal GES Education Director, commended the young author for her creativity, discipline, intellectual curiosity, and determination. She described the publication as evidence of the immense potential of young learners and expressed confidence that Nana Akuia could one day join the ranks of Ghana's celebrated literary figures, including Ama Atedu, Ifeoma Sutherland, and Amadakun.

need the keys, I need the strings, I need the bass and the drums. Open your heart, cause you're a star, shine bright like the sun. I need the keys, I need the strings, I need the bass and the drums. Open your mind, open your eyes, you can be

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0: All right, ladies and gentlemen, good afternoon to you. 48 minutes into 2 p.m. Today is the 26th of June, 2026. Should I say yes? This is by New Shoes, released in 1988. It's Friday, and it's throwback right here. 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
0: We're here to drive you home. Now it's exactly 3:30. We're going to have the e-bus segment. I'm going to be joined by Candy. What is trending in the world of entertainment is what we're bringing you. It may not be entertainment, yeah, but if it's trending and it needs to be talked about, certainly we'll be here to gossip about it. Moving on at 4 o'clock, a sports flash coming to you from the one and only Felix Wensi. At 4:35, we're going to delve deeper into the street talk for today. I'm going to let you in no time. We're on your airways up until 5 o'clock p.m. The weekend has started already because it's Friday. Is it going to rain? Is it going to be sunny? Are you going to be indoors? Are you going to go out clubbing? Whichever way, this is where it all starts, right here on the Sunset Beach. Doing this with DJ Storm. My name is KK. KK Abanfo. Let's do urban. Let's do radio. You're welcome.

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0: once again, ladies and gentlemen. Beach 105.5 FM is where you tune in. And we're about to bring you what is trending in the world of entertainment. I am in here with Kenneth Abban Jr., making sure I'm all beautiful and all stunning. Melanin Poppy on Facebook right about now. Ladies and gentlemen, I have been joined by Ekua Gonzalez, a.k.a. Prodigal Daughter, a.k.a. Candy. I'm in here also with DJ Storm. We are bringing you E-Buzz right here on the Sunset Beach, here on Beach 105.5 FM. Oh, in case you want to know my name, it is KK, KK About Four. Now we're delving into the stories. Hi, Candy, how
1: Hi,
0: are you?
1: I'm fine.
0: I like your orange.
1: Thank you.
0: I think it's blending with the orange in the studio.
1: You know, I'm a Beach FM girl.
0: Okay.
1: So when I go to Spice, it'll suck me.
0: Okay.
1: Because I'm wearing my colors.
0: Okay.
1: You don't look bad yourself. I like your black. I mean, you look very good in black.
0: You know, Jerry was telling me to, you know, put black aside for some time and be wearing colorful, because she sees me looking all nice when I wear something colorful.
1: Yeah.
0: And today I decided to wear black because
1: she's
0: not around.
1: She's not here.
0: And you are complimenting the black. So right now I don't even know what to do. Oh, girl, my skin is popping. I feel good.
1: It goes with the, I mean, Charlie,
0: Ken,
1: you look
0: jealous.
1: Good. I won't compliment him.
0: Ken, you jealous?
2: About what?
0: About the compliments I'm getting. Speak the truth and shame the devil.
2: I wasn't even paying attention.
0: Oh, no. His microphone is off. Let's talk. What's trending?
1: Okay, so just in, a video circulating online appears to show that a South African police officer assaulting a female colleague inside an office whilst the other officers look on without intervening.
0: Wait, a what?
1: A South African police officer assaulting his female colleague whilst there are other officers in that office, and they said nothing. Nobody intervened. They sat there for this police officer to They sat there and watched this police officer to beat a female. Charlie.
0: That's sad.
1: South Africans. You know, somebody was just saying here that they are just not, it's not that they are xenophobic. Their men actually are known for beating the women in the country.
0: Oh, okay.
1: That's why nobody said anything.
0: Okay, so from the picture you're painting, they were sitting.
1: Yes.
0: Ladies and gentlemen, we currently have an issue with our Facebook. Kenneth is working on it for us to come back so you can see the video we are speaking of. Now, I have seen the video and officers were seated in there.
1: Yes.
0: And we saw another officer beating.
1: It looks like he was the chief officer.
0: It looks like we saw, let's just say, a man also in uniform beating a fellow who was a female. And the others they sat there. No intervention.
1: Nobody
0: said anything. Charlie Jai, that nothing. Nothing.
1: No, it looked like they are known for beating their women. I don't know, South Africans, they are, at this point, there are a lot of things. There are a lot of things.
0: I woke up yesterday morning, asked my neighbor how the match with them and South Korea went, and was like, South Africa. I was like,
1: yes, they scored, actually. It pained me, but Charlie.
0: I don't want to say the things I said. You don't get them.
1: There are
0: so
1: lots of things.
0: To them, assault is kind of a normal thing.
1: Since men are beating women and your fellow women are not even saying anything, it's kind of weird. It's like it's like their daily bread.
0: Girl knows, so what did she do? But it still doesn't,
1: give you the right to hit a woman.
0: This doesn't look like play.
1: They were playing.
0: If you can put the video there for us. This doesn't look like play in any way. You could tell the girl in Washington.
1: Yes. How can you tell me that they were playing? Playing what?
0: Is this play? What kind of play is that?
2: What if they were playing?
0: Playing.
1: Oh, come on.
0: Ken, are you serious?
1: So would you play with KK like that? You want to play with her like that? This type of play.
2: And I'm saying KK has been bullying us in the office.
0: How?
2: So how can I do this to Gege?
0: It's wow. all love.
1: It's all love. HR is listening. It's all love.
0: HR knows I'm a very gentle person. And she wouldn't even believe
2: sure?
0: it. HR knows that.
2: Are you sure?
0: She wouldn't even believe it if you told her. Yeah. Oh, but it's not nice. It's not nice.
1: That's not
0: it's
1: nice.
0: Not nice at all.
1: So not nice.
0: Anyways, let's move to our next story.
1: Let's hop and go. So, a newly wedded couple.
0: Dondo. Chenefe.
1: I feel dodo. Po pe. Chese. Omwajibibia.
0: What happened?
1: And after the wedding, you know, there are marriage certificates to be signed. So they signed theirs and they said, no, I don't want to leave you forever and ever and ever and ever and ever and ever in my life.
0: Mm-hmm.
1: Let's tear the marriage certificate.
0: Eh?
1: Yes. And I'm going to tell that only death can separate them.
0: Eh?
1: As it stands, the marriage certificate have been torn into shredded pieces.
0: Eh?
1: Because we want to be together till death do us apart. No divorce, no nothing till death do us apart. That's what it's called, love.
0: Are they okay anyway? No, did they look sane?
1: No, they looked very okay. They looked sane. They looked all correct. Everything is all correct.
0: Can you please help us with that video?
1: They tore it apart.
0: It's unfortunate you're having this issue.
1: Yes.
0: So they got married.
1: Mm-hmm.
0: Signed the papers,
1: mm-hmm.
0: and right there in the court or wherever they did that,
1: they tore it.
0: Both female and male.
1: Yes. It's an agreement.
0: In the name of what?
1: In the name of no divorce, till death do us apart.
0: Then why go to the court for the certificate in the first place?
1: Oh, maybe they knew that they would give it to them, but they wanted to, you know, tell the courts that nothing is actually separating us.
2: Nothing can separate us.
1: Yes.
2: And that's what I call love.
1: What?
2: Oh, yes.
1: Very soon,
0: Did the lady look happy tearing it?
2: She was the one tearing the paper.
1: She was the one who teared it into shredded. She said,
0: and the man?
1: The man, then he tore everything.
0: Ah, wait.
1: He tore everything. Wait. What? Keke, what don't you understand? They want to be together till death do them apart.
2: This is love.
1: Enembre.
2: You don't need any court document.
1: No. This is true love.
0: Hey, so what if things start going south?
1: You don't have a certificate. I bet slimmer till you die.
2: But you get the other side. So if you are mistreating me in the marriage, I can live with ease.
0: No, really?
1: But to them, they don't even believe there will be a divorce. They love themselves to that extent that they don't even see a divorce or a challenge.
0: See, anything can happen.
1: Nothing can happen, Keke.
0: No, my question is, what if it starts going south? What are you going to do?
2: Nothing will go south. Leave them alone. Leave them alone.
0: Kenneth, my sister, my
1: leave them alone.
0: Me and your wallet, Kenneth. Nah, I feel like he's going to tear the certificate.
2: Yeah, but that's what you call love. They love each other so much that they don't even think their marriage will go south.
1: For what?
0: You love somebody doesn't mean you should be stupid. Excuse me to say.
1: Oh, no, Keke.
2: But Keke, in the olden days, our grandfathers and grandmothers were married without any certificate. So what are you trying to say?
0: I understand. Mm. So if you wanted to tear the certificate, why go for it in the first place?
1: I mean, they gave it to them and they were like, we don't need it. And they tore it.
0: Did they sign it?
1: They signed it. They tore it.
0: I mean, Aliana.
1: It was like a surprise to the court. You signed it.
0: This.
1: Yes, and then we tore it in front of
0: them.
1: Now,
0: this same court is going to laugh at you when you come out.
2: They will never be that. In Jesus' name.
1: Amen.
0: Charlie, let's move to the next story. I'm going to yell it.
1: Oh, my God.
0: The next story
1: is unfortunately a sad one.
0: Why? What up?
1: We'll delve into it.
0: What up?
1: So, another different couples gave birth to two boys.
0: Okay.
1: And the father decided to run a DNA test.
0: Okay.
1: And found out one is his, the other is not.
0: Okay.
1: And decided that, oh, if he's maybe older and he wants to maltreat the one that is not his, he doesn't want, I mean, any problem that Obe Bono or something, he would let the younger son, which is not his, Obe Man, a same level, wait, same wait, level that wait. Can maltreat him.
0: They have
1: him.
0: Two sons, mm-hmm. An elder one and a the younger
1: elder one.
0: Yes. It turns out the younger one clearly isn't his.
1: Isn't his. So he wants to maltreat the younger one because it's not his, but he can't do it himself. So he's making the one that is
0: the elder one beat the little one.
1: Yes.
0: Ladies and gentlemen, please come join us on...
1: Yes.
0: I mean, this is sad. What is this?
2: This is stupidity at the highest level.
0: Very stupid.
2: What has the child got to do
0: with
2: it?
0: The child has done nothing.
1: You know, he just wants to put the younger one...
0: You are creating enmities between the brothers. Two, you are teaching the elder one violence. And three, you are being... You're being uncontrollably.
1: He feels that they are not brothers.
0: It.
1: That's what he feels in the background. He's saying since it's not his, Onyenunia, they are not brothers. So beat him or treat him. He's not your brother.
0: So what has this child done to you?
2: Where is the mother? Because he's supposed to deal with the mother and
0: not the kids.
1: Yes,
2: what
1: they have.
2: The kid got to do
1: they
2: with?
1: Didn't do anything wrong.
0: Whether he's not your son or not, these are brothers.
1: I don't know, Kiki. I don't know.
2: Are you sure
1: and
2: this is
1: elder?
2: Not for their usual? This is for content
1: the elder one was actually beating the younger one.
0: The younger one is very helpless right now. Look at that.
1: He was actually crying. You could hear him screaming at the background.
0: Look at that.
1: Like, or Denise bony him. You can.
0: Mommy, let's go on to the next story. Let's go to the next story. We've got 3 minutes.
1: Okay.
0: Let's go to the next story.
1: The next story is about our Ghanaian rapper. Sensational rapper Sarkodie. Mm-hmm. He is saying that relax.
2: Sarkodie too.
0: Hey baby.
1: Please let me finish my story.
0: I think I saw a video of Sarkodie gymming. You see that gym?
1: Yeah, I saw it.
0: You have to scratch like
1: and somebody was doing something.
0: He was looking like a gorilla, literally.
1: People are actually reacting to the videos, doing duets with it and all that. They're using blenders to do the same thing. Sack is just, he is actually hailing Asomugyan that he is a symbol of Ghana's global identity. And I think he's very, very right.
0: That is true.
1: When it comes to this whole World Cup something, he's been with the boys through thick and thin.
0: Entertaining them,
1: Asomugyan is doing very well. Somebody asked that, was he really an actual footballer or he was just in for the jumps because he knows how to jump.
0: Yes. Asamoa is very good. An actual perfect footballer and also he loves to have fun. He's the energetic type and you can literally tell it has never left him even till date.
1: Yes.
0: He's a jammer boy.
1: He
0: of
1: knows
0: the
1: sport. How.
0: Yeah,
1: I am very sure the boy is feeling.
2: So John is actually... He has been appointed as the ambassador for the national teams. Black Stars. So that's why he's there with the team. So,
0: but he's doing amazing.
2: Oh, yes.
1: Very much amazing.
2: He's doing well himself. Steven Tornado appeared there all with the team.
0: But we don't literally see Steven appear that much
2: Appear is that quiet type.
0: Jandier. Oh, baby.
2: So that's it.
0: Alright. Okay, so on the Street Talk today, which we are going to delve into later on the show, we are asking, is Ghana capable of beating Croatia tomorrow? That's on the Street Talk. See the way we did our turns last Tuesday or Wednesday. Do you think Ghana is capable?
1: Don't answer.
0: At exactly 4:35, ladies and gentlemen, we're going to delve into it. Gandhi is going to join me, but I'm going to ask the same question to the sportsman, Felix Buensi, at exactly 4 p.m. when he pops up here in the studio. A big thank you going out to Equa Gonzalez, Lady in Orange. What's up? Get out of my studio. Alright guys, I'm going to leave you in the hands of DJ Storm for more tunes and everything perfection right here. Stick and stay.
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0: Set Beach with today's best hits and yesterday's favorites on Beach 105.5.
1: Result 3-0. Do you know what this means? 3 premierships. I won more premierships alone than the other 19 managers together.
2: With that time!
3: Sterling up alongside, Raheem Sterling for Liverpool. He's seen Henderson face to face with Fernandinho.
4: Henderson! Oh, wow!
5: 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Let's begin.

0: We are back again with the Sports Flash segment. Hi, Bwensi. How are you?
1: I'm good, KK. Yourself?
0: I am good. We missed you yesterday.
1: Yeah, we were.
0: You had the book launch, huh?
1: Exactly.
0: How did it go so far?
1: It went well. I'm so proud of young girl, 13
0: years
1: old. 13
0: years. She's smart. Very smart.
1: Very, very smart. I say 13.
0: Ken, what are you saying?
2: At 13, what was he doing at 13?
0: Bwensi, what were you doing at 13?
1: I was playing football.
0: I told you. Oh, you're still good with football, are you?
1: I mean, I don't train, so but I still got the skills. The skills,
0: you still got the skills. All right, Bwensi. So far, which African countries have qualified in the World Cup?
1: Okay, so far there is South Africa. In fact, they are the first African country to qualify, which I know you hate to hear that, but South Africa became the first African country, you know, to qualify, and they'll be playing against Canada in the round of 32. There is Morocco. Morocco reached the semifinals in 2022. That was in Qatar.
0: Okay,
1: they've been able to qualify this time around. They'll be playing against the Netherlands. There's also Ivory Coast. Ivory Coast, this is the first time they are qualifying for a knockout phase in the World Cup. They've never been here before.
0: Okay.
1: The first time they qualified for the World Cup was in 2006, the same year that Ghana qualified for its maiden tournament. But unfortunately for Cote d'Ivoire, they couldn't make it through the round of 16 that time.
0: Okay.
1: But this time around, it is a historic moment for them because they are qualifying for the first time as far as the knockout phase of the FIFA World Cup is concerned. There is also, of course, Ghana, a draw can take us through. But so far, the African countries that have qualified, there is South Africa, Morocco, and then there is Ivory Coast.
0: All right.
1: Yeah.
0: Now, Ghana already has 4 points. Would you say we are qualified for the round 32?
1: Yes, we have a foot in there. Even if we lose against Croatia tomorrow, the

0: The worst part is that if we are able to beat Croatia tomorrow, we will be playing in Toronto, which means Thomas Partey will not play.
1: Will not be part.
0: Because he won't get access to travel from US to Canada, Toronto. And so that is how the dynamics are looking like. If we lose tomorrow, yes, we could still play Portugal depending on other results, you know, the other teams playing and how, you know, their point build up will look and all of that. If we avoid Portugal, we could play Ecuador. And so these are some of the countries that we could be facing in the round of 32. If we are playing against Portugal, our part isn't that great. Even if we win against Portugal, we will play Spain next. Spain, the Lamine Yamals and the like, I'm not sure everybody would want to face.
1: Yeah, scarier.
0: Very, very scarier. Yes, and so that is how our path would look like if we manage to face, that is, a country like Portugal. But if we are facing, let's say, a country like Ecuador, and we manage to beat them, you face Switzerland next. These are countries that we can manage. And so, honestly, I would love us to, you know, avoid the Portugal path and take on Ecuador.
1: All right. I'm going to move to the next question about Croatia and co. But something just popped up and I want to ask. Harry Kane was interviewed after the England-Ghana game, and he made some statements that are very disrespectful to the African countries, these type of countries and co. What has been done? What has FIFA said? What is going on? Because clearly it is very disrespectful and racial. Why are you guys laughing? Why? I want to hear
0: because
1: something.
0: Because I doubt FIFA would ever say something or do anything.
1: Okay, so they can say anything?
0: You see, if it is not politically motivated or something pertaining to religion, FIFA barely comes out to say anything. And you see, the kind of words that Harry Kane used, I've listened to the interview. And I think Ghana, we've been hit with a cultural shock. Because that is how they talk over there. It is very normal.
1: It is.
0: It is very normal in Europe.
1: Yeah.
0: You know, Eastern Europe. The kind of things that they say, they are very normal. No. But we find them offensive probably
1: very
0: because
1: offensive.
0: Of where we are coming from.
1: But,
0: remember when
1: but
0: Ghana,
1: it is offensive.
0: Yes, I get it. I understand. Remember when Ghana appointed Avram Grant?
1: Yeah.
0: Avram Grant, in one of his press conferences, used the F word, and we didn't understand. Of course, it was an F word, but he said, "Listen, where I'm coming from, this is how we talk. That is how we speak. You understand, and it is very normal over there." So I kind of get, you know, where Ghanaians are coming from. But trust me, if you are in Eastern Europe or if you are in, you know, UK, some of these things are very normal.
1: Well, it isn't normal to me in any way. Looking at the way Croatia has played throughout this tournament and looking at how Ghana has played, do you think we can withstand Croatia come tomorrow?
0: I mean, obviously, we should be able to beat them. They've not been convincing, honestly.
1: Croatia?
0: Yes.
1: Or Ghana?
0: Croatia. Okay. They've not been convincing. They lost their first game against England by 4-2. And they struggled to beat Panama by a 0-0. And so they've not been convinced. If we beat them tomorrow, they are not qualifying. Because they'll get just a point, which will not be enough for them, you know, to qualify to the next stage. And I'm pretty sure that is where their motivation will come from. Because they know that if they go, even if they draw tomorrow, they are not qualifying. You understand?
1: Even if they've
0: draw got 3 points, okay.
1: They've got three points.
0: Yeah. They've got 3 points. So a draw tomorrow against Ghana could get them through, and it's enough a motivation for Croatia, you know, to be able to at least get a draw, or even beat the Black Stars. But in terms of performance, they have not been convincing at all. The games that I saw them play against England and Panama.
1: Ankoye.
0: No.
1: With the tactics we used against England, do you think it would be wise if we use same with Croatia?
0: No. I don't expect the coach to use the same tactics. It was understandable what we did against England because in terms of possession, we cannot play with them. We are not their equals. You know, they know how to play football. They know how to dominate. They have players that can 10 half chances into goals. And so it was understandable the way we we set up against England, you know, that low block, we being in a half defending and trying to

0: at them on the counter attack. But for Croatia, we should be able to open up because I know we can play with them.
1: Okay.
0: You understand? We can possess the ball, you know, equally like the way they would possess. And so I'm not expecting the coach to, you know, be that defensive against Croatia, a team that I feel that we can possess the ball just like them and even beat them. And we need to score goals as well. And so tomorrow I'm expecting...
1: So you're positive for Ghana?
0: Of course, I'm very positive.
1: All right. Now, let's look at this to my last question. What are your predictions for tomorrow?
0: 2-1 for the Blasters.
1: 2-1 for the Blasters.
0: Yeah, 2-1 for the Blasters.
1: And who is starting? Croatia or us?
0: As in the goals?
1: Yeah.
0: No, we will score the first two goals.
1: Sir.
0: And around the 80th minute... Please take me serious.
1: We should, eh?
0: Yes. And you can put your last coin on this.
1: Okay.
0: Koresko 2-1.
1: Okay.
0: In the dying embers of the game...
1: Mm-hmm.
0: You know, the Croatians can get some consolation goal, be now.
1: But Ghana is winning.
0: We are definitely
1: winning. I'm going to move to Ken. Ken, what are your predictions for tomorrow's game?
2: Oh, personally, I think I don't want us to be meeting Portugal, the Spain, that part. So I think for me, I prefer either we draw or lose.
0: We lose.
1: Okay.
2: Oh, yes. None of us fellas, be fair.
1: We lose.
0: You know, it is a big conversation going on, especially on social media. Ghanaians debating whether we should lose or we should win.
1: So if we lose, are we coming home?
0: No, we are not coming home. Like I said, we have a great chance of qualifying because we've got 4 points, right? But the bone of contention is whether we should avoid the Portugal part and take the Ecuador part.
1: But Ken, if we could face England boot for boot, draw, why can't we do same with Portugal?
2: No, don't go there. Please don't go there.
1: We underestimated the boys and our own selves during the game with England and the results that came. Okay, so England and Portugal, why never ball pan?
0: It's Portugal, I can tell you. You see, let me give me like a minute or two and let me explain this. You see, what England lacked in that game against Ghana was the kind of midfielders that could give that defensive splitting passes and actually break our defense. They lacked that. They left some pretty

0: crazy minds in their heads that they can stand anywhere on the field of play and give that, you know, defensive split passes, those passes that can cut defensive something. Lines into two.
1: Do you know we have a player in the Black Stars called Konfu Anoche? Did you know?

0: where we face Portugal.
1: You just don't want us to face?
2: Oh, no, but the Portugal people want to avoid. And trust me, even if we beat Portugal, we'll meet Spain next.
0: Meet Spain.
1: Ah, so we beat England. It's possible we can beat Portugal. What is wrong with Spain?
2: So avoid, I just avoid

0: for them.
1: Even France.
2: This is what we call optimism. Yeah. And I believe in the Black Stars. But one problem I think we have as Ghanaians, including the Black Stars, is complacency. Bwenzi. Because yes. The way we are hailing Benjamin Asari and the Black Stars since their match with England, yes. Do you think is going to get in their heads?
3: No, I think we've got a positive coach.
2: All right.
3: The difference between Carlos Queiroz and Otuadu is that
2: Otuadu has a bald head. Carlos doesn't.
3: Carlos is a motivator.
2: Okay.
3: You know, he will speak to you, it will get to your ears, and it will get to your brain.
2: Mm.
3: And so you just go in. I remember before the tournament, he was showing the players the last time Ghana won a major trophy.
2: That's a long time ago.
3: Over 50 years ago. That is a proper way to, psychologically motivate these players.
2: Mm.
3: And so he is that character.
2: Mm.
3: And I'm convinced that complacency will never set in with these boys.
2: I hope so too.
1: There is Jordan in the team who motivates the players a lot. So.
3: And there's Benjamin Asari too.
2: Hey! Asamoah is also somewhere there. Yeah. So the motivation is in there. Felix Bwenzi, thank you. I'm going to say a big thank you to Kenneth Abban Jr. as well. My name is KK Obanfo, and they are trying to recruit me into sports, but I'm going to leave you in the hands of DJ Storm for more and more tunes. I'ma be back. Stick and stay.
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5: Zeus Music.

0: Yeah. All right, ladies and gentlemen, if I follow these tunes, I'm not even going to talk. Oh, God. Making me nostalgic. Pole from Gulu. Hey, Mantini, yo. Is that a pastor? This is Pastor from Guru. See, I think you can play about 3 hours of hits from Guru and never end. Am I lying?
1: Oh, yes, it's true.
0: Because Guru has given us a lot and lot and lot of bangers.
1: But it's surprising that he couldn't win any award from the Ghana Music Awards.
0: That's so bad. Guru and his songs are just amazing. Well, this is a conversation we need to delve in one
1: day. Maybe Monday we should.
0: Sure, we should. Ladies and gentlemen, I have in the studio the one and only Bernard Asibe. And I'm going to ask him the street talk for today. Hello, Bernard Asibe.
2: Hey,
0: how are
2: up?
0: You?
2: I'm good.
0: You good? Mm-hmm. Are you sure? I say, your vibe was hard, shit.
2: And you? What is that?
0: It jammed back on Shamansa. But how have you been, though?
2: I'm okay. Okay, most of the time.
0: Anything you want to add to I'm okay?
2: I'm just okay. Full stop.
0: I have undressed this for you. Do you want it?
2: I need it.
0: Calm down. Now, is Ghana capable of beating Croatia tomorrow?
2: Have you heard this song?
0: Mm-hmm.
2: I say, I forgot the song, but it says...
0: You forgotten the song?
2: Hey, wanna be by you, wanna be by you, so.
0: Can you see the complacency spirit I was talking about? So you think we can beat Croatia tomorrow?
2: Once you have, we've beaten England. Mm-hmm. I know it's 0-0, but to me, it's a win.
0: Mm.
2: So anyone who comes, we are going to beat them hands down. Croatia, Portugal, Argentina, Brazil. Yeah, we will shape all of them.
0: Okay, so what are your predictions?
2: 2-0 for Ghana.
0: 2-0 for Ghana.
2: Mm-hmm.
0: Candy, what do you think Ghana can beat Croatia come tomorrow? Do you think Ghana can do that?
3: Yes.
0: Because of how we played against England?
3: Yes, we use tactics. So we can beat.
0: Uh-huh.
3: We can beat.
0: Uh-huh.
3: Yeah, we're going to play.
0: What are your predictions then?
3: Probably 1 for Ghana, then 0 for Croatia.
0: Okay, so it's a win, but you can't really predict what it is.
3: Yes, Mr. Robert Charlie Vim.
0: All right, ladies and gentlemen, these are the predictions. But so far, the answers coming out very positive. Kenneth, you just wiggled your hand. Why?
1: For me, it is not that positive.
0: It's not that positive. Is it because we'll go ahead to face Portugal?
1: No, we are either drawing or losing tomorrow.
0: Why are you saying that?
1: Yes, majority of Ghanaians will agree with me. We are either drawing the game tomorrow or losing because
0: Croatia.
1: Because you don't want
0: a
1: situation.
0: They haven't been so good so far.
1: Oh, we can win tomorrow, right? But after the winning tomorrow, what next? That's the bone of contention right now.
0: Wait. Are you scared of winning tomorrow because of the people you're going to face?
1: Oh yes, I'm scared. Imagine I've been praying for South Africa to go back. and then they have been able to qualify and they are meeting Canada.
0: Right after they
1: can be able to beat Canada. And then South Africa will progress to the round 16. Then me, Ghana, after beating Croatia tomorrow, I will face, let's say, Portugal, and I'll come back. And then the South Africa will move forward ahead.
0: A step ahead.
1: You see what I'm trying to tell you. That's why I'm praying that we should either lose or draw tomorrow so that we will meet Ecuador. For Ecuador, we can manage. For Colombia, Dems, we can manage. But I don't want a situation whereby we will go and meet Portugal.
0: No, then
1: even after you'll definitely lose, but even after...
0: Don't say that.
1: Oh, yes. Oh, you are meeting Portugal. One of the tournament's favorites.
0: We thought we were going to lose against England, but we didn't.
1: Felix and I were discussing off air, and I was telling him that even with England, you compare the two sides, the players that England have compared to Portugal. Portugal are not a bit. They are ahead of England. You get it from goalkeeping, from defense, midfield to attack. They are ahead.
0: They are monsters.
1: Oh, yes. They have quality players. They are very good players. Their midfield is superb. Their attack do not go there. Their defense superb. So we can't surpass a team like Portugal. Then even after that, you are meeting Spain. So from Portugal to Spain, from frying pan to fire. No, we don't want that.
0: Baby,
1: please.
0: You're not optimistic and I'm not marrying you anymore. I have Coffee K. Coffee K is saying Nanka. Yeah, Nanka, we are going to beat them. I have Karma Rich Love. And she says the answer is yes. And the scoreline will be Ghana 1, Croatia 0. Siraku Ambrose says Ghana 1, Croatia 0. I have Graham in here and she says, of course, they are very capable. David Wood says 100%. So a lot of Ghanaians are not really looking at the future.
1: They're
0: looking at and their present.
1: No. We are looking at being the competition for a longer period. No. Look at our performance so far, and we want to be eliminated in the round of 32 against Portugal. What if
0: we draw or win Portugal?
1: You see, for that particular stage, draw is nothing.
0: You need to score.
1: So the moment that you lose, you are coming back home.
0: Hey. Boy. Ladies and gentlemen, I do not know if you have followed our X page. Just search for us on Second Itakuri's Music Leader, and you're going to get us. 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Oh, do well to leave the room 15 minutes after you spray. And do not be in the room with a burning mosquito coil. Holy Mosquito Spray and Tuntun Police. 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Da and da conquer. Let's enjoy a tune no more. I'll be back to close the curtain.

Before I allow you to enjoy this tune, this is Guru Bonsamini featuring Cartoon. I'm going to leave you to enjoy, but this is where we draw the curtain on today's show. Ladies and gentlemen, has it been fun? Yes, it has. Has it been entertaining? Of course it has. Did you have fun? Certainly you did. We're going to do this all over come next week at exactly 5. We switch to City for the evening news. A big thank you going out to my team, my crew, my friends, my family. And going out to you. Yes, you. Thank you. I love you. Kisses. Mwah. I did this with DJ Storm. With you. And my name is KK. KK Abamfo. You're going to have a good evening and the splendid of all when it comes to the weekend. I am KK Abamfo. I love you. Mwah. Bye.

0: Hello, it's 1700 GMT. This is 97.3 CTFM. You are welcome to Eyewitness News, which offers you great interviews, analysis, and news summaries every weeknight. There's also the talkback segment later on the show where we hear from you via WhatsApp and X. I am Umaru Sandamadu. And coming up tonight, journalist and editor of the Herald newspaper, Larry Alansdogbe, granted bail amid growing calls for his pardon after yesterday's conviction. We'll be hearing from his friends and associates and allies who went through the system to get him bail today. Also, coming up, Kennedy Ejiofor to know his fate in 2 weeks after his party, the MPP, referred his conduct to the disciplinary committee. And later on Eyewitness News, Ghana Black Stars ready to face off with Croatia tomorrow at the World Cup. We'll find out how ready their team in camp is. Stay with 97.3 CTFM for more on this and many other stories on Eyewitness News. We also have business news, which will be coming up later on the show. Send your messages to WhatsApp number 0539-986-996, 0539-986-996. And mention me on X at Umaru Sanda or at City973 at the hashtag Eyewitness News. This is Eyewitness News on 97.3 CTFM, broadcasting from Accra and around Ghana on a host of affiliate stations. We start off from the courts. Yesterday, we brought you news that Larry Alansdogbe, journalist, editor of the Herald newspaper, had been convicted and sentenced to 7 days in prison for contempt against the court. Now, yesterday, when we spoke to his lawyer, he told us that he was going to file some necessary processes to help his client get out. Now, the client, though, as of the time we're speaking, he said, was already in the custody of the state. Tonight, we are learning that that decision has been rendered moot by the fact that a bail has been granted. What was the nature of this bail? Where was the application? What was the decision of the new court? David Tamaklo is a journalist, a very good friend of Larry Alansdogbe. He was in the courts today and he's joining me on the line. Mr. Tamaklo, you're welcome to Eyewitness News.
1: You're welcome, Mark. How are you?
0: I'm well, thank you. Happy to hear that Larry is out. Tell us more on what transpired.
1: Well, Omaru, I think after the incident yesterday, we at Prince Park consulted with the lawyers of Larry, including some friendly lawyers who came to assist as well. And they were able to draft the process for asking the court to grant him bail pending appeal of the ruling yesterday. And that was what the judge granted.
0: Was it the same judge or a different court that you went to today?
1: It's the same judge. Traditionally, it has to be the same judge. You need to come back to the same judge.
0: And how did you manage to how did the lawyer manage to convince him?
1: Well, I think the lawyer only had to indicate

0: that he has a belief, and the court would agree with him that he has a case in the appeal process, and so they would typically give him bail so that they allow him to go for trial. Now, if at the end of the day the appeal doesn't work in his favor, he returns in there. If it works in his favor, then he goes home. Now, so is that your understanding of what was filed today?
1: Yes, exactly. That's the understanding. I mean, the bill is to take just effect for just 10 days. If after the 10 days he doesn't come back to the court with a proper notice, because this was on ex parte, so he needs to file an appeal on notice, and that appeal on notice would now be argued by both parties, after which a final decision will be taken on the contempt ruling.
0: You are the president of Primpac, the private newspaper publishers, which is where Larry plies his trade. Strictly looking at the conviction yesterday, there are people, and in fact Larry himself has said that journalism is not a crime. Did you get the sense that he was punished for doing his work as a print journalist?
1: Well, I think that the judgment could have been different. And I say so because, I mean, as journalists, we do this in the interest of the public. And whilst we do this, the court and all other stakeholders need to understand that doing this in the interest of the public, when such cases come to them, they may have to treat that with some compassion. They shouldn't be in a rush to, punish us. It is different from just an ordinary case coming a civil case coming between one person and the other, and then, you are required to judge who is right or who is wrong. This is a journalist doing the work in the interest of the public. And so we believe that the judge would have, apprised himself to the dictates of our work, the conditions of our work, and consider some, perhaps, it wouldn't have been such a punitive judgment. He should have considered some other thing. I mean, it was at the discretion of the judge to decide whether to jail him or not. But I think that if he considers the fact that our work is quite different, of course, in the interest of the state, he probably would have given him a judgment that is more proportionate to the issue at stake. Because, mind you, this is not a substantive case. This is just an interlocutory case application. And so I think that there could have been a more softer approach to this than jailing him.
0: How is Larry doing, though, himself? You have seen him.
1: Larry is in good spirits. If you know Larry, he's in good spirits. He's very happy for everyone who have been supportive of him all through the 2 days. He's not deterred by what happened yesterday. I think that he's very passionate about journalism. So I would say that he's cool.
0: So he's fine. So he's gone home to his family now. Everything has been done.
1: Larry is gone home with his wife. He's gone home and he's happy.
0: Thank you, and thank God that he got out of that. Thank you so much for the support.
1: You're welcome, son.
0: That's David Tamaklo. He's a journalist and president of the Private Newspaper Publishers Association of Ghana, Primpac. This is Eyewitness News on 97.3 City FM. So the update, if you're just joining us, Larry Alansdogbe yesterday was convicted and sentenced to prison for 7 days over contempt. Today, the lawyer went to court and prayed the court, which court has agreed to grant him bail. So he's actually out on bail now. That is the situation that we have currently picked up, which we are reporting on for you. This is Eyewitness News on 97.3 City FM. Send me your messages on WhatsApp 0539-986-996, 0539-986-996. You can also go on Twitter, now known as X, and drop your messages there using the hashtag Eyewitness News. Let me shift briefly and do something else. It has to do with Kennedy Ohene Ejepong. He was in the news last week after slamming his own party and the

0: It's a petition that was taken to the NPP about him, about his conduct, and we are told that the party has taken a decision on that petition that has been brought before it. Haruna Mohammed is Deputy General Secretary of the New Patriotic Party. He's joined us on the line. Mr. Mohammed, you're welcome to Eyewitness News.
1: Thank you, Aladdin.
0: Hope everything is well.
1: Everything is fine, Kumaru.
0: Thank God. Yesterday we were told you had a meeting. Was that NEC or the executive expanded executive or just a small executive meeting that happened yesterday? And what was the agenda that related specifically to Kenya Japan?
1: Thank you very much, Maru. I would like to say good evening to your cherished listeners and those of the followers who are following on the social media handles. Yesterday, indeed, we had a meeting. It was the National Executive Committee meeting and also the National Council meeting. The NEC meeting came first in the morning around 11 and ended somewhere around 1 to get into 2. Then proceeded with the National Council meeting. Indeed, the topic for the discussion with respect to Honorable Kennedy Ohinna Japon came up because of the petitions that have been filed through the National Party. The dictates of the party's constitution, it permits me under 8.4.3, which is under jurisdiction, you read specifically on Article 4.3.6d of the party's constitution, a complaint against a member of parliament or a former member of parliament shall be made to the National Executive Committee. And in case of a member of the National Executive Committee to the National Council, both of which shall be filed at the National Office through the General Secretary. So these particular petitions were filed to the General Secretary to be conveyed to the National Executive Committee, which was done properly yesterday. And NEC, in its own wisdom, because of the procedure and the respect for rule of law, decided to refer these particular petitions to the Disciplinary Committee to give these our respected member, former of parliament, a hearing because of Article 3.3 of the party's constitution, where it is set in two that a member has the right to be heard whenever their activities and conduct are in question and under consideration by the party. So these particular petitions were referred to the Disciplinary Committee, and 2 weeks were given to the Disciplinary Committee to look at that and report back to the National Council for a decision to be taken.
0: Is that the procedure that you do 2 weeks? Is there a reason that you chose 2 weeks? It sounds like very sudden.
1: Yes. The number of days per the constitution is within 21 days. So you can even use 2 days to deal with the matter, depending upon the matter that is brought. So it's within 21 days. That's what the constitution states. So within 21 days doesn't mean 21 days. It means you can dispense off with the matter before the time of 21, but you should not exceed 21 days.
0: Okay, now what is the committee expected to do? To what? Invite only him or hear from the petitioners? What kind of sitting would it be?
1: Usually our sittings are in camera, and Honorable Kennedy Ohinna Japon will be written to for him to be invited to appear before the Disciplinary Committee, which is chaired by the former Rules Minister, Amakwata, and he will be given the fair hearing because of the rules of natural justice. If there is the need for petitioners to appear to give clarity to some of the matters, the committee will definitely invite the petitioners to appear and give clarity to some of the matters if the committee actually wants to hear them. But if there is clarity in the petitions, because videos and audios have been attached to these particular petitions that have come, and we believe in the sincerity and the work of the Disciplinary Committee, and the party is very strict that we need this particular report within 2 weeks, and 2 weeks is 2 weeks.
0: If he does not appear before the committee, what happens?
1: It's part of the disciplinary measures. The committee know the angle in which they have to go if he does not appear. It's also part of the disciplinary measures.
0: So they would assess the petition as is brought, listen to the audio, hear from him, and make a pronouncement. What are the possible sanctions that may be given to Kennedy Japan?
1: I may not be able to tell because I have not read the petitions extensively to know the matters that have been raised. But what I do know is that these petitions are pertaining to the recent issues and comments, more especially the two important comments that were made, one of which was in defiance with the party's constitution, which state that every member has to abide by and publicly uphold the decision of the party, and also to promote and defend the good name of the party and be loyal and truthful to the party. So in these particular instances, one of the comments have gone against about three strands of the party's constitution, and these people are petitioning because of some of these particular infractions and misconduct within the party structure. Again, if you also refuse to appear, also amounts to a misconduct, and the committee would know how to deal with all those particular matters when it arises.
0: Is the party not afraid of what he's holding against it? That's why you want to use this to quickly deal with him or punish him. If the party is democratic, that's a view that could be held. And why not allow him stay with you and spill all the beans that he says he wants to spill?
1: Well, we are not aware of what he's holding. And aside being a member of the party, he's a citizen of Ghana first. And every citizen of Ghana is enshrined in the 1992 constitution to make matters public and also to report matters of criminal nature to the police for investigation or appropriate agency for that. So if there is any criminal record at all, you don't need the party's constitution for him to be brought to book or be called to report such matters. So he can, as well as a citizen of Ghana, go ahead and make such matters public or report to the appropriate agency. So we are not afraid of anything, and that is why we are inviting him based on some of the comments he has made, that people have believed that he has stepped on some aspects of the party's constitution with respect to those particular provisions that they have quoted in the submission of their petitions to the party.
0: What other major things did the party deal with yesterday that you think the public could know without problems?
1: We looked at the elections that has been done. We took reports from various regions, and the regions brief us with the current internal elections that is ongoing. Generally, we had about 98% success in terms of the conduct, and some few places have been mentioned with respect to some other activities that is going on. The party took decision to put on hold on some of those particular constituencies, and the general secretary will be putting an internal memo to some of those particular constituencies. Communication has already gone to some of them to hold on to the elections as the decision has been taken by the National Executive Committee.
0: Thank you so much for speaking to us, sir.
1: Thank you, Alhaji Umaru.
0: Not going to Hajj yet, but thank you.
1: I'm inviting the public to make sure that you go. You are my good friend.
0: Thank you so much.
1: It's a good place to go. And I know your dedication to Islam.
0: I appreciate it. Thank you so much. That's Alhaj Haruna Mohammed, Deputy General Secretary of the New Patriotic Party. This is Eyewitness News on 97.3 CTFM. We are coming to you from our studios in Accra. I am Umaru Sandamadu. Let's get some analysis now on how the NPP is dealing with these matters. Dr. Abdul Jalilu Atiku is a political analyst. Doc, you're welcome. Okay, I do not have him. I'll talk to him after this. Please stay with us.
2: Eyewitness News. Be there as it happens.

0: Girl,
1: did you see my last reel? 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

0: be in their interest. So if they still have the opportunity, in my view, to use the internal mechanism. Disciplinary committee may be part of it, but I mean, that one may appear to be hostile, because if you are using reconciliation and other decisions that you have, you dialogue with the person, right? The person who, I mean, so at the end of the at the end of the day, there will be a kind of maybe a win-win, I mean, situation, and that person will still be there, and then he will call on his supporters to continue to remain in the party, so that you'll be able to prosecute an effective campaign.
1: Proponents of fairness would say that you are using different strokes for different folks, and that because it's Kennedy Ejiofor, you want to have a kukwom sitting or hearing. You want to have a private dealing with him. When for an ordinary party member, they will be sent to the disciplinary committee. How would you respond to that?
0: But the issue is that they have the internal, party mechanism for resolving conflict. Right, it's part of their internal arrangement, right? So doesn't mean that everything you take it to the disciplinary committee. And I'm not saying that because he is Kennedy Ejiofor. Even though, yes, I mean, other party members would not be the same as someone who has contested a flag bearership election who has large following, right? So I think that, and that is why, when there are issues after the elections, you use this mechanism even across the constituency. And in my view, even the NPP as a political party, they've not been able to do that from 2020 elections, then up to 2024, and that actually impacted on their parliamentary seats till date. So I think that they should, in my view, when people are saying that, oh, maybe because it's a big person, yes, because if in an organization, right, you will not have people of the same status. Right, there are key figures, there are ordinary people and all that. And that also mean that even when ordinary people have issues, you cannot use internal party mechanisms. So long as it remains your key mechanisms you want to use to address conflict, whether it is a key figure or ordinary people, you can use that. But if that fails, right, that is where maybe you move to the disciplinary situation. So they have to weigh... They have to do cost-benefit analysis. If you go to the disciplinary committee and then assuming that there's a suspension and he resigns, is he moving away with people? And is that going to be in the interest of the party, of the NPP as a political party? Right. So, but from where I sit and looking at the situation that they have a difficult election to prosecute in 2028, I still think that it is not too late. They still use the internal reconciliation to be able to address this problem.
1: So withdraw.
0: Some comments that he passed.
1: So withdraw the reference to the referral to the disciplinary committee, and deal with him. Perhaps call an elder, a statesman, to talk to him. If that fails, then you may actually do that in addition to the disciplinary procedure. That's what your belief is.
0: No, I think that this procedure should be the last thing that they should think about, right? Because I do not think that they have already exhausted their internal mechanism. They have Council of Elders. Why wouldn't they allow the elders of the party, right? Because obviously during the election, you can clearly see that there were some national executives, regional executives, and all that who support a particular cause, largely from the Dr. Mahumia's camp and all that, right? So under the circumstance, you allow the Council of Elders or certain key figures within the party to be able to, to broker some kind of, peace with the person. So if all those, process or mechanism fail, then you can now move to, a position where maybe you may decide that, okay, that if that's the case, once we are not able to do so, let's allow the disciplinary to take its course. And then if the person is suspended, everybody will know that you have done what was to do. But so far, just some few criticisms here and there, and then say that go to the disciplinary committee. That is where the problem I have. So I think that they should still use their internal, strategies, Council of Elders, key figures within the party to be able to resolve it, rather than moving straight away to the disciplinary committee.
1: I don't know if you have read Animal Farm, that's political fable. a very, very popular one too, by George Orwell. In Animal Farm, when Napoleon saw Snowball as a threat, he had a way of letting him out so that he can have full power and control and authority. In this case, if Kennedy is a snowball and he's causing problems for Napoleon, who is perhaps Dr. Baumia, who is the leader of the party now, would it not be better to send Snowball packing so that you would have a, you know, a purposeful plan to deal with one party so that all detractors would then be out?
0: Well, if all the, if kicking him out, right, will not affect them negatively, okay, that's why I said that you have to do some analysis here and see if he leaves, what is going to be the impact? And that's what I made references to the some of the key figures in the past who had issues with them. But because of their failure to resolve those issues, I mean, some of them even became more critical to their own party's government than even the NDC, right? So definitely, yes, you can ask him to leave. If he leaves, what is going to be? One, definitely he might move with some people. Some people will still remain with the party. Okay, so that is where I'm saying that they have to do. But in my view, from where I sit, that's what to avoid all this. And why not just allow? Because, I mean, for him, looking at the whole thing, it's, some of us will see it as criticisms. Maybe some people will say that maybe it should have been done within, when maybe behind the scenes or within the party and not outside, right? But that is that's how he decided to respond to some of those issues. So I think that it is not a major issue for now for them to just ask, take certain steps that will lead to his suspension or dismissal from the party. And that's why I'm saying that. But they still need to use the party structure, the internal mechanism to be able to address that. If those systems fail, then you can move to the situation where you bring in the disciplinary committee.
1: Very well. Thank you so much for speaking to us, sir.
0: Thank you very much.
1: That's Dr. Abdul Jalilu Atiku. He's a political analyst speaking to us on the issue between Kennedy Japan and the New Patriotic Party. This is Eyewitness News on 97.3 CTFM. We are coming to you from our studios in Accra. It's 5:30. If you're just tuning in, Eyewitness News started 30 minutes ago. Eyewitness News now airs from 5 p.m. to 7 p.m. every weeknight, Monday that is to Friday. It's for 2 hours. We have Eyewitness from 5 p.m. to 7 p.m. Like I said, as part of the show, we have in-studio guests that we have discussions with, and that could be at the beginning of the show, in the middle of the show, or towards the end of the show. We also have business news, which we bring to you, wrapping up these big stories in business. Then we have news summaries, where we make sure you do not lose the big stories of the day in terms of summary. Then we have the interviews and analysis of the big stories for you, and then we'll put the microphone in your hands at around 20 minutes to 7 p.m. where we will bring you talk back, where you send your messages and we will hear from you. So if you're just tuning in, wherever you're listening to us from, Eyewitness News started 30 minutes ago, so next time please tune in at 5 p.m. not at 5:30. And that also goes to all our listeners across the country, those who are listening to us in Takoradi on Beach 105.5 FM, and those on 93.5 FM in Takoradi, that's Sky FM. We are grateful that you've joined us. Those who are listening to us in Sunyani in the Bono region on Greener 95.9 FM, we are grateful. Those who are tuned in Gosu in the Ahafo region on Hermes Radio 106.5 FM, thank you for tuning into Eyewitness News. 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That's in Navrongo. Then in Bolgatanga, the capital, we are on Bolga 102.7 FM. We are also on Gumzong 90.1 FM in Tongo. Now in the upper west region, we are live in Wa on Tunsung 97.3 FM. We are live on YouTube. We are live on Facebook. This is Eyewitness News. It's an interactive show, which means I want to hear what you think, because that's very important so that it will guide us and give us feedback on how the program is going, plus the national issues we are discussing, what you make of them. Send us messages on WhatsApp 0539-986-996, 0539-986-996, or go on X, mention my handle at Umar Rusanda or at City973 at the hashtag Eyewitness News. This is Eyewitness News on 97.3 City FM. Let's go back to South Africa now, shall we? I recall that the past few weeks, South Africa has been in the news because they have been attacking our people, most of people from other countries in Africa. Now, the government of Ghana, through the Foreign Affairs Ministry led by the Honorable Samuel Kudzeto Ablakwa, has airlifted a number of Ghanaians through a charter flight using Ethiopian Airways. But as we speak, there are a lot more Ghanaians in there. And we are told that 30th June, which will be which day? 30th June will be Tuesday, is a big day. There's going to be a very big, massive demonstration. And the Zulus, not Zulus, but the people in South Africa who say that they don't want foreigners in their land have planned a big demonstration. And they're also saying 30th June is the last day for everybody to leave that country. So how are Ghanaians faring? Isaac Owusu is a Ghanaian living in South Africa. You're welcome, Isaac.
2: Greetings, sir. Thank you.
1: Which province in South Africa are you?
2: I was living in a Free State province, Bloemfontein.
1: Oh, yeah, Bloemfontein. Now, how the past few weeks we reported on xenophobic attacks. Have they reduced the attacks, or they are still on the ascendancy, or they've been suspended until Tuesday? What's the plan?
2: Okay. Let me take this opportunity to say thanksgiving to your viewers and the listeners. And also, at first, I would like to thank the government of Ghana, which is His Excellency John Dramani Mahama, and the Minister of Foreign Affairs, Mr. Okudzeto Ablakwa, and as well as Mr. Benjamin Kwashi, for their hard work that they have done for Ghanaians so far. As I'm talking to you now, I'm in Pretoria, which I'm part of the evacuation batch that we are remaining here. Yes, at first, the situation was very, very bad. Even though we are speaking now, there's nothing changed. There's nothing changed. It's still bad. And the situation right now, as we are speaking, the day that they gave, is not even up yet, but some places have been started. Pushing the foreign national who are living in their buildings and their residents away from their premises, which is very, very... Can you hear me, sir?
1: No, Isaac, proceed. I'm listening to you.
2: Okay. Yeah, so as we are speaking now, some of the people have been receiving a letter from the communities and some places that... they should move out from their premises. Otherwise, there will be a charge for the owner of the house. So, which is very, very bad as I'm speaking. What I'm saying is it's going on Bloemfontein, Free State, you see. So, it has been very bad for Ghanaians as we are speaking. So, if you ask me about what is going on, I can say the situation is still very bad.
1: Isaac, I'm just curious, how long have you been in South Africa? Because now you're saying bed and you're saying back, and I'm wondering, when did you get this accent?
2: Okay, yeah, you're right. I've been here for past 13 years, and according to the tone of this country, that is how they pronounce their words, and when you try to say bad, it's difficult for them to understand. So... that is the reason the tone has been changed. So I'm apologize for that, if any inconvenience.
1: But considering that you are Isaac Owusu Otitree?
2: Yes, Mititree Pa.
1: Oh, okay. I just wanted to be sure that we have not lost you completely. Now, if you've been there...
2: No, me a Ghanini.
1: We are Ghanini. But I want to say yes. Now, you've done 13 years. Why are you a candidate for for sacking. Tell me why they want to sack you.
2: Let me make a correction here. Not 30, it's 13.
1: I said 13, yes. 1-3.
2: Okay. Yeah. No, their problem right now, the South African citizen problem with the foreign national right now is they are tired of the foreign nationals because we have taken their jobs and we have committing crimes. At first, they were attacking the illegal ones, which no country will support the illegality, which is understandable. But time goes, they have been doing this for each and every foreign national, as long as you are from Africa. They are telling you to go back to your country. Even if you are documented, you have to go back to your country. You see, as I'm speaking to you now, let me use myself as an example. The reasons why myself I'm being part of this evacuation is because I have 3 kids here with my Ghanaian wife. When I took the kids to the school, I relocate, and then I was looking for the school. When I get the school, the principal called me and tell me that they have given me 6 months to get a student permit for my kids, which they were born here. So it is against their law. Their law says if the child is born here, no, every child have a right to education. It doesn't mean who she is, a foreign national or citizen. You understand? So when they start calling me for all this requirement, that is when I decided to take my kids back home because I didn't see any future. And also, some of the people around there were trying to warn me, it's better to take your kids back home because on 30th of June, it's not going to be good. So that is what I can say for now.
1: So you have your question. You have your wife who is Ghanaian and you have 3 children. I think I can see one of your children in the back there. She's trying to come into the camera.
2: Yeah,
1: can she say hello to me? I want to ask her how she's...
2: Come and talk to them, Charles.
1: Yes. I saw them being curiously trying to look at... Hello, how are you, children?
3: Hi.
1: You go to school and close the door behind you. The light is worrying me, so close that door and then and good. So come back, can't stand behind daddy. Good. Do you understand the situation? What happens when you go to school? Do you get your school children who are not Ghanaians, the South African children? Do they say anything to you?
2: No, well, you speak.
3: Yeah. Yeah.
2: What are they doing to you when you attend school, when you go with the school bus? What words are they saying to you?
3: The school bus.
4: Sometimes sometimes they tell me that I look ugly. I look ugly, and they call us foreigners, this one, makwerekwere. And
2: when they say makwerekwere means... something like using some word like in Ghana, how do you say zamanama or very harsh words that you don't supposed to use for a human.
3: It's
4: very bad, and they also call us a bad words.
1: Do you feel you are South African or you feel you are Ghanaian? Do you feel you are a Ghanaian or you feel you are a South African?
4: No, I choose to be a South African. I'm a Ghanaian. I feel that I'm a Ghanaian.
1: So you want to be a Ghanaian. You feel you are a Ghanaian.
4: Yes, I am a Ghanaian.
1: Do you want to leave that country because that's where you were born? That's where you grew up. Do you want to come to Ghana or you want to remain in South Africa?
4: I want to come to Ghana to learn new things and see what is happening there and know some other things in Ghana and learn our language there also. And know the food there too. Everything.
1: There's very nice food here, I can promise you. So, but the problem is when you leave, you're going to leave your school, your friends and all of that. Will you not miss those people if you come home?
4: Yeah. Yeah, I do have a friend.
3: I want to talk.
4: Yeah, I'll miss them when I'm going back in, or going to my family's country.
1: But you are ready to come back. You don't want to stay there. Why don't you want to stay in South Africa?
4: No, they just bully us every day. Every day. Even my sister here says that when she come back from school, we go everywhere. Me, my brother, my sister, and me also, we come to from the same school, right? My sister once said to me that they bully her every day, and they roast her, they tease her, they say silly words to her, and it was not nice. I was feeling bad in my heart.
1: Let me be honest. Let me speak to your sister. How old are you, though? What's your name and how old are you?
2: Mm-hmm.
1: No, not the sister, the brother who just spoke. No, the one who spoke.
3: My name.
4: I'm turning 12 this year.
1: You are turning 12. Okay. And your sister, how old is she? Sister, how old are you?
4: She's turning 6.
3: You see, always in my class, my teacher calls me Maguire, blames me that I do something wrong, but I don't. And she calls her classmates to teach my ears. And I don't know why.
1: Do you complain
3: you
1: to...
3: You see, my classmates are laughing at me for nothing. And my brother is saying no, they should not tease me. But my teacher is playing with my brother like nothing happens. When my father come over, she acts like nothing happened. So I'm trying to find out what is wrong with her. It's like she's good or bad. Because of her spirit, she doesn't want to be friends with me.
1: Do you want
3: but
1: to...
3: when her father is here, my father is here, she'll act good to me.
1: Have you been to Ghana before?
3: What?
1: Have you come to Ghana before?
3: We have.
1: Do you want to come back to Ghana or you want to remain... Do you want to remain in South Africa or you want to come back to Ghana? No, I'm talking to your little sister.
3: Yes, I want to come back to Ghana. But it seems like I don't want to stay here because we cannot go to Ghana. We have to find out the problem. So my mother and my father is trying to find out. And I told them I don't want to stay here. When are we going to Ghana, our country? They went here and they said next week. So I told them, okay. Then now they said I cannot go to school. They have to pay school fees. Mm. Always school fees.
1: Okay. Let me talk to your other brother, the one in red. Mm-hmm. How old are you?
4: 6. I'm 7.
1: You are 7. Do you know what is happening? What is happening to you in your school?
4: At break, people always come kick my... When I'm eating, they kick my food, kick me, and they roast me, they complain about me, they lie about me, and they say I have these 3 big teeth, and they say I have big ears, and I have a long nose.
1: Do they say you should leave and go back to your country?
4: What?
1: Do they tell you to go back to your country?
2: No. Don't tell him what to say. Let him speak what is the truth.
1: They don't tell you that. But why do they do what they do to you? Did they tell you why they do what they do to you?
4: Yeah. They're always like telling me, should I do this? Should I do that? I say no. They are going to complain that I do something to them. After they come and say that, they'll send me out of that school.
1: Let me
4: That's
1: speak
4: why to, I'm coming.
1: Let me speak to your daddy now. Isaac, so clearly you are not the only one affected. Even the children can feel it from the story they've just told me there. It means that you have no option. You don't want to stay in that country by 30th June.
2: Yes, of course. That is my big problem, because this case, sometimes you'll be waking them up in the morning, try to prepare them to school, and they'll be like, no, we don't want to go to school, because when we go there, the situation we are in, we don't like, you know. But because of their kids, I always find a solution to convince them. But honestly, they are not okay. As I'm talking to you now, they are out of school for past 1 month. They are not attending school because they are also ready to come with us.
1: So your plan is to pack house and just come back to Ghana, your wife and your children, 3 children.
2: Yes, we are already here. We are waiting. I was there at High Commission last week, and then this week probably he told us there will be a flight, but next week. Though he didn't tell us the exact day, but he said there will be a flight by next week. So I will use this opportunity to plead to the government, to plead to the His Excellency John Dramani Mahama to have mercy on us, because we are facing a big challenge, very, very big challenge.
1: It means that you do not think you would survive after June 30. Well, June 30 is Tuesday. That's a big day. What is your... Yes. Are you anxious, or do you have some anxiety towards that day?
2: No, we don't have any anxiety. You know, when it comes to this country, there's a good people as well here also. But when the wrong people make their mind up, there's nothing can stop them. That is what I know about here. So we are looking up to God and what is going to happen. But what I know for now is, in Pretoria, where we are waiting for our evacuation, at least there's a certain limit of causing harm, because all the embassies are here. So which means most of foreigners that they are here, they are either preparing to go home, or they are seeking for their High Commission protection. So here, they are not disturbing that much like other places.
1: Isaac, but you do have the legal documentation to be in that country, don't you?
2: Yes, I do. I have a working permit on my... when I come, I'll come to you and I'll show you. I'm a legal here. My wife was on asylum seeker, so she's also legal.
1: But now you're going to throw all of that and leave. Do you not worry that you ran away from Ghana clearly because you wanted to go get greener pastures? Now you have gone and you are planning to come back. Do you get a sense that when you come back, there's a better Ghana waiting for you?
2: I had that mind for past years, always regretting to travel. What I realize is Ghana is one of the best country, if we know. But the problem in our Ghana, if you're living in Ghana, you don't feel that opportunity. But once you travel out and experience life out there, you will see the opportunities in Ghana. So I'm very, very happy, and I'm very glad that I'm returning back to Ghana.
1: What is your profession or your trade?
2: Actually, I came to South Africa for football. Unfortunately, I didn't succeed because of the papers issue at that time. So I turned myself into a businessman. I'm fixing, doing hair. Also, here there's an opportunity of buying the accident car and sell, which was not, they did not even allow us some time being. So the profession I was doing here is a salon work, but I am a generator repairer for my profession.
1: No, when you say you are in the salon, is it women hair or men hair that you fix?
2: Both.
1: So you are a barber, and maybe also you do hair stuff. If you came back to Ghana, if you come back to Ghana, is that something you would want to come and do?
2: Yes, when I come back to Ghana, I have a skills of repairing generator. So I'm going to do that work.
1: Wish you all the best, and thank you for speaking to us. Please stay safe and take care of those beautiful and brilliant children you have there.
2: Thank you, sir. I really appreciate it.
1: That's Isaac. Also, he's a Ghanaian living in South Africa, waiting for the flight to evacuate him and other people, other Ghanaians who are in that country, June 30. is a deadline that has been given by the South African thugs who are going after foreign nationals living in that country. And the government of Ghana has already airlifted a number of Ghanaians. They are working to get more, but the calls and the cries are getting louder from Ghanaians living in that country. This is Eyewitness News on 97.3 CTFM. If you're a Ghanaian listening to us in South Africa, send me your message 0539-986-996. If you're a Ghanaian who was returned from South Africa, let me know as well your view, 0539-986-996. If you're a Ghanaian listening to your fellow Ghanaians speak from South Africa, you have a view, 0539-986-996. Fafa Melody Kpotefa is in studio to bring us news summaries. Fafa, take it over.
5: In more stories, former Director General of the Commission for TVET and Member of Parliament's Education Committee, Dr. Fred Chiasamwa, has raised concerns over the shortage of teachers and inadequate funding for technical and vocational education and training. According to him, only about 1,000 teaching and non-teaching personnel have been recruited for TVET institutions under the Mahama administration, with insufficient funds provided for consumables. Speaking to journalists, the Offensive North MP called on the government to place greater emphasis on TVET development by increasing investment in the sector.
6: But Umia doesn't want the NDC government to be, but he wants them to do the right thing, so when we can take it to the next level. And we say that focus, give some focus to TVET. We fix some workshop, we made some, we need to, because now how much is being given to TVET training as far as consumable is concerned? Recently, we need teachers to go to TVET institution. How many was given? Just 1,000 teaching and non-teaching staff. How can it fit TVET? And the robust TVET you need is the second cycle TVET, which is equivalent to the German dual system.
5: Dr. Chiasamwa further urged the government to strengthen collaboration with industries to provide practical training opportunities for TVET students.
6: What do we need to do in interim? Because we can't waste 2 years of Ghanaian young men and women's life. What we are saying is government should bring industry on board as soon as possible. As soon as possible. We had initiated the dual training where we had some schools that were saying that, look, let them go to the company for 2-3 days and let them be in school for the... We don't know what is happening in it. We need the industry as soon as possible, because government can never create jobs. But in Ghana, what are we doing? We are only asking government to create all the jobs. And if government is creating all the jobs, it's not possible. Government does what we call creating enabling environment for the private sector to create jobs. Those that have been traveling outside of country, how many of them are taking government jobs? In fact, for those that are taking government jobs, they are seems to be conservative, don't want to take risks, and maybe another word I don't want to replace it, right? Most of the people that travel out of country are doing private jobs. They are employed by private companies. But here, what do we see? Everybody, in fact, forget the 300,000 that they are not going to a tertiary, that have not been brought in on. But even the 100,000 that go to a tertiary institution, what is happening to them? Everybody is looking at government to employ them. Is it possible? It can never be. It can never be.
5: You heard a former Director General of the Commission for TVET, the Offensive North MP, and a Member of Parliament's Education Committee, Dr. Fred Chiasamwa. Now, in other news, the University Teachers Association of Ghana, UTAG, has reaffirmed its decision to embark on a nationwide strike if government fails to resolve outstanding issues concerning its conditions of service by June 30. Speaking to City News, UTAG National Secretary Dr. Samuel Kingsford Segler said government failed to appear for their last negotiation meeting, leaving the discussions unresolved.
7: We notified the National Labour Commission of our intention to strike after 30th June if nothing is heard from the government side. The NLC wrote to us inviting the parties to a hearing last Wednesday. We appeared before the commission, but the government side was not properly represented, so the meeting was adjourned to yesterday, Thursday, at 12 in the afternoon. We appeared yesterday. The commission requested for minutes of our negotiation with the Fair Wages and Salaries Commission, which we presented. The chief executive of the Fair Wages and Salaries Commission, Dr. George Smith Reham, was there in person. He explained to the commission that it was true that we had a negotiation and agreed. However, they were facing some challenges and they needed to clear those hurdles before they could go ahead to sign. The commission was not impressed with the response. The commission insisted that they take appropriate steps to resolve the matter. Fair Wages pleaded for one more week to resolve the matters. We also indicated from our side to the Fair Wages and Salaries Commission that our June 30th deadline remains unchanged. And so if government does not respond, take steps to resolve our issues by 30th June, then they should expect us to strike afterwards.
5: Dr. Samuel Kinsford-Segler is the National Secretary of the University Teachers Association of Ghana, UTAC. Now, the Secretary General of the Trades Union Congress, TUC, Joseph Ansah, has cautioned that organized labor will not hesitate to resort to strike action if negotiations with government fail to produce fair outcomes. Speaking at the 2026 Annual Labor Conference in Ho, Mr. Ansah said industrial action remains a legitimate tool for protecting the rights and welfare of workers when dialogue does not yield satisfactory results. He also urged the government to ensure equitable salary increment across all sectors and levels of the public service.
8: If you push us to the wall, we'll strike. We are only happy because we think that we are not gotten there yet. But if they push us there, we will strike. But that's the only way we can redeem. All right. Let us continue to have fair discussions, fair conclusions, and there will be no strike in this country. Otherwise, there will be strike. Number two, we were all flabbergasted by a news flash yesterday, and we are yet to confirm that some portions of people in this country have increased their salaries by 100%. We are searching. We are delving deep into this matter and ensure that we have the right information. You cannot give us 9% and go increase yours by 100%. If it is not true, let us know it's not true. But if it is true, then get ready.
5: That was the Secretary General of the Trades Union Congress, Joshua Ansah. Now, the Cape Coast Metropolitan Assembly says it has instituted an elaborate mechanism to tackle flooding in the metropolis. Mayor George Justice Arthur says several committees set up last year following building collapses have been working to identify and address the causes of flooding and structural failures. He attributes the city's recurring flooding and building collapses to aging colonial-era drainage systems and weakened laterite buildings that are more than a century old.
9: The Assembly also took robust decision to demolish some of these structures that were in a dilapidated state. Six of these structures were demolished, and these are the details. Assembly demolished one of the dangerous buildings at Deja Anochen Fahunzi in the Cape Coast South. One burden was also demolished. Assembly demolished two burdens at Bakano, specifically the point. And another burden happens to be our former leader in Cape Coast, burden, old Banasco burden at Abiasi. Victoria Park, one.

0: to the various homes, asking them to vacate their places so that the assembly will be able to demolish all of them. Some were unwilling, some were, when I say lack of better word, highly obstinate to do that. And so assembly took steps towards it. But this is a natural disaster. So members of the media, it isn't that assembly was sitting unconcerned. We did something last year.
1: You are the mayor of Cape Coast, George Justice Arthur. Let's say a bit more in the central region, because President John Dramani Mahama has assured Ghanaians that work on the government's flagship Big Push infrastructure project will continue once the current heavy rains subside. According to the president, the ongoing rainfall across the country has temporarily slowed construction activities on several project sites. Speaking during an inspection of the Kafuzizi Road project as part of working visit to the region, he explained that the decision to reduce the pace of work is intended to ensure the safety of workers and protect the quality of ongoing construction.
2: The Big Push projects around the country have slowed a bit because of the heavy rainfall we've been experiencing recently. I'm sure that as soon as the rainfall subsides, work will continue because the money for the Big Push has been allocated. And it is lying there. As soon as we bring your certificates, we promise that it will be processed in time and you get your money quickly. And so the contractors should speed up so that they can present their certificates and be paid so that they go back to work. We want to deliver as many of these roads as possible. We are scoping phase two of the Big Push to start next year. So for those whose roads have not been tackled yet, they could come under phase two. So we'll continue to improve the road network because we know that the main means of transport for passengers for goods in Ghana is the roads. So let me thank the engineers, the supervisors, and please make sure the compaction is done well. Most of the roads fail because the compaction is not well done. And so when you put the seal on it, after it rains, the road starts to subside. And so that one is the engineer. I can come and check the compaction. It's really the engineer as soon as make sure that the contractor is not paying until you test the compaction and make sure that it's well compacted.
1: You had President John Dramani Mahama. Now, the Environmental Protection Authority says it is working on a legislative framework to impose strict sanctions on the importation of styrofoam food containers ahead of a nationwide ban in 2027. Speaking on Channel 1 TV's Breakfast Daily, EPA's Acting Director for Sustainability and Circular Economy, Larry Kotoi, said the legislation is expected to be ready by December 2026.
3: You may not be able to import raw materials to start production in January. We are doing this with the industry people, and we have written to them to request for data to know their import cycles. So you may not be able to clear any goods that arrive at the ports first January. So restrictions will start, and we use HS codes. Once we block you, you cannot, and we do this with customs all the time. So currently we are putting together the legal framework to back the policy direction. So definitely by December, we should have the law regulation clearly specifying the penalties and then also some of the enforcement powers that will come with it. Obviously, you may have to confiscate, seize, and all that, and there will be fines as well. So we are currently drafting the legal framework to support the policy direction of the president.
1: Larry Kotoi is the Acting Director for Sustainability and Circular Economy at the Environmental Protection Authority.
4: 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I'm Umaru Sanda Amado. We have more coming your way. Please stay with us.
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0: Yeah, welcome back. This is Eyewitness News on 97.3 City FM. Earlier today, I was speaking to a very respected member of our society who traveled to the Cape Coast in the central region. And I think he returned today. And I asked him how the trip was. Actually, he returned yesterday and asked him how the journey was. He said he'd had to call off all his engagements today and just stay home and apply Aboniki to his body. And the reason is that that road from Kasua to Winneba is bad, bad, bad, bad, bad, he says. He says it's so bad, he couldn't even go to work today. Now, it appears that the GPRTU has noticed this and they are planning to give a special increase in fares for vehicles plying that Kasua-Winneba route. And so that is why we want to hear from the GPRTU itself. Samuel Amwa is Deputy Industrial and Public Relations Officer of GPRTU. Mr. Amwa, you're welcome to Eyewitness News.
1: Thank you.
0: Let me understand, is the increase in the fare, the 20% increase you are planning, just for people from Kasua to Winneba, or it is nationwide?
1: All right, thank you very much. Good evening to you and your listeners. Yes, the increment is for those drivers that apply Kasua Winneba Road, not nationwide. Yeah, so that is what.
0: Can you explain why?
1: Yes, the reason being that, you see, the deplorable state of that road is causing a lot of problem to our drivers that apply that road. Number one has to do with the traffic congestion. From Accra to Cape Coast, at least, you might spend about 3 hours when you get to Cape Coast. But now, a driver can spend more than 6 hours before getting to his final destination. And prior to that, you know, whenever a driver is being stuck in a traffic lane, then it means that the fuel will be, you know, consuming more than necessary. And that is one factor. Then number two also has to do with the maintenance cost. Anytime a driver will look to Cape Coast or Takoradi or those areas and come back, then there is the possibility for the driver to send the car to workshop, fixing some other part. And you know, nowadays, to spare parts is very, very costly. And it's causing a lot of problems. As I'm speaking to you, most of our vehicles are being parked at workshops. There are some that are taking their vehicles off that route. Some car owners don't want their vehicles to run that road again because of high cost of maintenance. And additionally, last 2 weeks, we had a press conference at Budumbram. We identified some areas that are flooded. And whenever the vehicles drive through, some of them do damage their engines and stuff. We were saying that at least those areas they can do something about it. Even when we go to Budumbram that day, we met the Budumbram police commander. Even we saw him pushing some vehicles from that, you know, vehicles that are being stuck in that area, pushing them from that area. And we spoke to him. He even said that he has engaged the contractor severally, you know, advising him to at least do something about that area, but nothing has been done. We gave the government 2 weeks ultimatum to make sure that, you know, they can do something about it. Else, those vehicles that fly, that route will pack, will not, you know, continue taking the passengers to their destination again.
0: But that will not be the only road in Ghana that is seeing construction. What is different about this road, for which reason we are seeing the inconvenience?
1: My brother, I wish one day you drive through that road.
0: No, I don't wish it. I have heard it's bad. I don't want to go. So you tell me what is different about this road.
1: I am telling you, myself, I have a vehicle that plies that road. I bought a brand new tire. The vehicle went to Cape Coast. Before he comes back, I have to buy another tire again. And a whole lot. Drivers are, you know, suffering, driving in a state that you spend more hours. And, you know, there's a law that a driver don't have to drive more than 4 hours continuous, you know. But, you know, driver will be behind the wheels for about 6-7 hours before getting to the destination. Aside that, if you are not careful, you damage your engine. And that is the problem we are going through now. So we found an alternative route by, you know, leaving that Budumbram, to use Kaswa, Bojuasi Road down to Shodu, then we do that diversion. And by doing that, we'll spend more fuel. And that is why we say, okay, then for us to continue serving the passengers, then it means that we have to come up with a little increment for our drivers to also, you know, get something to continue serving the passengers.
0: Okay, but my question is that what did the contractor do differently, or what did the contractor not do? For which reason we are seeing the inconvenience? Because, I mean, roads get constructed, even the motorway is under construction, the Accra-Tera motorway. But the people still move, right? I mean, it may be slower, but not as slow as we are hearing. So what did the contractor not do right on the Kaswa Road, Kaswa Bujumbura, Kaswa Winneba Road?
1: Yes, myself, I ply the motorway every day because I live around Ashaiman and I go to work in Accra every day. So I ply it every day. I know it's under construction, but it's not in a state that, you know, can damage vehicles. But that of Kaswa Winneba stretch, we were advising the contractor that there are, you know, bypass roads, you know, the road at the site, okay? He can, bring the machines to grade those areas for it to be a bit more trouble so that he can concentrate on the major one. That is all we are looking for. And those areas that we think is flooded, those manholes that are there, they can even use some sand or whatever, some gravels to even fill those places. So that at least it will be a bit more trouble for us to use. It's not good. I don't even know how to describe the state of that road over there. It's totally not good. It's totally not good. So all that we want him to do is to at least do some, I know it's under construction, it can't fully construct it, but at least they can fix one side for us to use, then they can concentrate on the other side for us to also, you know, be relieved a little bit.
0: Which means that the contractor is doing the work without considering the motorists at all.
1: At all, because you are constructing a route that people are using. You have to know that, oh, let me fix one side for the motorist to use, okay, so that I can concentrate with one side. If I finish with this side, then I'll come back here. You see, you need to consider all these things. But, you know, he's doing his own things, and I believe he's not taking any instructions, because speaking to, you know, people that the opinion leaders around those areas, most of them are saying that they have engaged him severally. But they don't know why the contractor don't want to listen to the advice.
0: Mm. So you have a case, but there's a challenge. Bright has sent me a message, and Bright says, let's do the calculation. They charge 20% because the road is bad under construction. Should the government leave the roads to be bad so that they charge high while the vehicles break down? How are they going to reduce the fares in the event that the road is finished? And by that time, maybe fuel prices may go up with this corresponding fares. What are they saying? Or what they are saying is not only... Okay, he said, I can't use what he said, but he said that you are setting a bad precedent that will come to haunt you, because if the roads are good, government can also force them to reduce the fares. So essentially, I think the sense I'm getting here is that why should you be increasing fares because a road is bad?
1: Because the roads are bad.
0: And the road is being fixed. And again, does it then mean that anytime there's a bad road anywhere, you would increase fares? That would not be fair.
1: You see, that shouldn't be the case, all right? Because if we are coming up with transfer fare increment, you know, these are not some of the components we use, all right? But all that we are saying is we don't want the situation whereby drivers will not take passengers to those areas. And as I'm speaking to you, we are losing vehicles. We are losing vehicles at the stations. But when we get to a point like maybe as we have given the government up to 29 for them to at least do something about it, and should they fail, then we'll come up with a 20%. If it happens that maybe by the grace of God, they've been able to fix it after this 20% increment, we are the same people that can also come in to reverse it. But we don't even want to get to that point, all right? That is why we are still you know, on that issue of the government trying to engage the contractor, for him to at least, even as I'm speaking to you, if by tomorrow to Sunday, Monday, we see the contractor on road trying to do what we are trying to, you know, what we are advising him to do, we will not, you know, hesitate to just reverse, you know, the intention of increasing the transfer fares. We will not do that. We know very well that it's not sounding right in the ears of our commuters because they are going to suffer at the end. But what about if the drivers say now, okay, because taking passengers to those areas, we do damage our vehicles, we spend more money and all that, and that is not the only area that we can run, and we have decided not to go to those areas again. What is, you know, the passengers around that area going to do? It means that they are going to be there not getting vehicles to their destination. And it's also another bad thing. That is why we are saying that.
0: Thank you so much for speaking to us. That's Samuel Amua, Deputy Industrial and Public Relations Officer of the GPRTU. They are announcing a 20% increase in fares for people who use, or drivers who use the Kasua Winneba Road, because that road is extremely bad. And the feedback we are getting from people who use that road say that it's in a very, very terrible shape. It's under construction, but drivers are simply unable to move on. Tomorrow, the Black Stars will be facing Croatia in the final game in the group stage. We are hoping that we'll inch forward to the round of 32. Now, here at CTFM, we have a solid team of sports journalists who are covering the event for us. Godfred Akotobuafo is in the United States of America. Gabby Ofe is also there. Yao Ejeminta is also in the United States of America. Edwin Kwakofi is also in the United States of America. All of them focused on the big games and bringing us everything we need to know. So I want to touch base with them. They are in contact with the players, the management, and everybody to see how we are doing. Gabby Milito Ofe has joined us. Gabby, you're welcome.
2: Thank you, Marusander.
0: Gabby, where are you speaking from, and how ready is Ghana for tomorrow?
2: Well, Sander, I'm currently at Westboro. It's one of the towns inside Boston. That's about 5 hours' drive from Westboro to Philadelphia, where the Black Stars will be playing their final group game later tomorrow.
0: So you're in Boston, where we played the game against England, but you are going to move to Philly.
2: Exactly so, yes. So I'll be moving to Philly early tomorrow morning. By 6 a.m., I should be out of Boston, and then by 12 p.m. U.S. time, I should be in Philadelphia.
0: Where are the players, our players?
2: Well, Umar Usando, as we speak, our players are currently in Philadelphia. They arrived yesterday, I think 12 p.m. U.S. time. They didn't take much time to get settled in Philadelphia. I mean, after that, goalless draw against England. So as we speak, the players have arrived already. They've even taken their first training session, that was yesterday, and they took their morning training session today. It was a light training session, 50 minutes, open to the media and also open to the a few spectators who would make their way to where the team is training. So it wasn't too much of a tactical work on the part of the players to be seen and also to be given out by Carlos Quiroz. So I want to believe and say that later this evening, they should have their very final training session before that final group game against Croatia. And that final training session will have a lot to be seen, or will have a lot to be taken from the players. That will be given out by Carlos Quiroz, and that would have to do with a lot of tactical work and a lot of physical work and all of that. So, yeah. The players, as we speak, are currently in Philadelphia for the game tomorrow.
0: We have 24 hours to the game. Is it 8 p.m. Ghana time or 9 p.m. Ghana time tomorrow?
2: It's 9 p.m. Ghana time. It's supposed to be 5 p.m. U.S. time. So if you do the math, 4 hours to the five, that means 9 p.m. Ghana time.
0: I see. How are we... Okay, do you get a sense of how we'll be approaching the game against... Croatia. We've seen what we did. We parked the bus for England and frustrated them nicely, and Kane wanted to die. I'm sure he even got hernia as a result. What would be the approach? Okay, so against England, we're okay to settle for a goalless draw. What should be the approach, or what is our approach going into the game against Croatia, and what does it mean to our proceeding forward or remaining?
2: Well, Omar Osadon, before I get to the approach from the team, I just want to run our listeners and you through the key scenarios around the game tomorrow, so that I think that everybody will be on the same page regarding the approach from Carlos Queiroz and the boys. I mean, that game against Croatia tomorrow is the final group game and in Group L. And the key scenarios in that, I mean, around that game, one of it has to do with to guarantee at least second, which is very likely in the group, we should avoid a defeat, right? A draw should suffice, depending on the other results and also the tiebreakers like the goal difference and all of that. Let's say if we lose by 2-1, that might still work because results elsewhere would align, but a heavy loss would risk our third place and even make it worse. And that's one of the key scenarios I want to talk about. I say that because when you look at our group, in terms of the goals scored, right from match day one against Panama and also match day two against England, we scored just one goal. We've not considered any. England, on the other hand, have scored four goals and they have considered two. The two came against Croatia. The four goals they scored also was against Croatia. They didn't concede against us. They didn't score against us. Croatia themselves have considered four goals. They have scored three. Yes, they have scored three goals. So they scored two goals against England, and I believe that 1-0 win against Panama. So they have a goal difference of negative one, if my math is correct. England themselves have a goal difference of plus two. The Black Stars have a goal difference of one. So if we go into that game and we lose, we are not out of the group. We still have the conversation, or we'll still qualify as one of the third best place teams. But that would also mean that we have to rely on results elsewhere. And I mean, still possible to advance as one of the eight best third place teams. And that would be dependent on or ranked by the points we get, the goal difference, the goal scored. Some of these things, some of the metrics. These are some of the metrics that they'll look at, especially with a narrow loss or a draw against Croatia. So I think that the technical team and the boys are aware of these key scenarios that I've put up. Then the other thing I want to talk about is the football that we've seen under Carlos Queiroz. Look, Sander, I think Queiroz is who he thinks he is when it comes to his football philosophy. It will be difficult to see Carlos Queiroz playing exciting football or expansive football and then get points. He's been like this since, ever since he started coaching. Just a slight tweak to his football philosophy, I think, when he was his younger self. But now that he's more experienced and more refined, he stuck to a certain way, which has been very pragmatic. And that will be difficult to see that he goes into that game against Croatia and goes all gun blazing and leaves spaces for the Croatian team to capitalize on. I think that the performance or the approach from the boys tomorrow or from Queiroz himself will probably be a blend of the team taking their moment. When I say that, I mean, Croatia will still have a fair share of possession. Not too many like the way we saw against England, because that Croatian team is an aging team. And so we have got the men to match up in terms of the physicality and the pace, and probably even supersede them and hit them on the break. If we're able to execute our transition play well, get into the final third, and make our chances count, I think that we stand a chance of beating Croatia. But even if we beat them, let's say we beat them by 2-1, 1-0, and England go ahead to still beat Panama, England still tops the group, and we finish second, and we will qualify from the group as on second position, and I mean that will be an okay qualification part for the Black Stars. So currently there's a lot of key scenarios around.
0: Yeah, Gabby. So currently we are on 4 points. England on 4 points. England goes against Panama, Even if Panama beats England, England remains on 4 points. Now, Panama then gets 3 points. If we are beaten by Croatia, Croatia now gets 6 points, and they become top of the table. Then we are then left with England to decide which of us will become second. Is that how it's going to be like?
2: Yes, exactly so.
0: However, if we beat Croatia, then we are automatically going to be on top of the table with 7 points.
2: Exactly. And that means that England is losing to Panama. I hope you get this under.
0: I get you. Now, but if we draw with Panama, we are going to get... So if we draw with Panama or win... So our best bet should be draw or beat them.
2: Exactly. I think we should avoid a defeat so that we don't complicate our chances of progressing out of the group. Because when you look at the teams who are finishing as or who are picking the third spot, right? You know, 8 teams would both qualify. 8 of the third best place teams would qualify. And there's a table for it. If you check on any of the football apps you are using, there's a table for it. So a lot of the teams are beginning to have 4 points, 4 points, 4 points, four
0: so,
2: points.
0: So that place is becoming crowded. So we are not any special there. We have to do something about it.
2: Exactly. But the thing is that some are having 4 points, but the goal difference is not helping.
0: So, and we are not good at goals either. We just have one goal.
2: Exactly. And that's where we would also come in that conversation, because we haven't scored much. We have just one goal in 2 games played, and that's not healthy. So if, like I said, if we can beat Croatia by 2-0, top that group, and even forget about what England will do against Panama, that's not our business. I think our business should focus on beating Croatia, focus on getting the 3 points, whether it's 1-0 or 2-0, and then you qualify as second in the group, depending on the results that will come from England versus Panama. If England is losing to Panama, that's fine. Hallelujah. But, if England is beating Panama, we still don't care. But I don't think that, Sander, realistically, on paper, England goes into that game and goes to lose to Panama. I mean, it's football. Anything can happen. But... I think that England, the English team would want to top the group in their course of also, you know, that they want to win the tournament so that they have their pass well calculated. Yeah.
0: Now, Croatia, we saw what England did to them, but we also saw what they did to Panama, which means that we cannot play with them. They already have 3 points and they are looking to also qualify. Unlike Panama, which is way below down there, which even if they defeat England, they still have 3 points and that will not help them. At least that's how Panama is looking like. How do we have a history with Croatia? What was the statistics looking like? Pound for pound, are we better than Croatia, or they are better than us, or we are par?
2: It will be our first meeting with the Croats. We've never met them. They are being coached by Zlatko Dalic. He's been with the team for some time now. I mean, he took them to the third place. They finished third in the 2018 World Cup. 2022, they also made another run. I think 2018, they made it to the finals. They lost to France when France beat them. And then 2022, they finished fourth. Right, so it means that in the last 2 competitions under their head coach, Zlatko Dalic, there is immense progress. There is huge progression under him. But one thing about the Croatian team this season is that, or at this year's World Cup, is that Sanda is an aging team. You can look at their goalkeeper, Livakovic. He's around 38, 40 years. I mean, they say goalkeepers become very fine when they are aging. You look at that midfield, they have Modric with 40 years. There is
0: our very own Luka Modric still playing.
2: Exactly, Luka Modric is still actively playing for AC Milan and all of that. And he played in the first game. So that midfield is an aging midfield. They haven't got a lot of legs to do the running as compared to, or if you want to juxtapose it to our midfield, maybe a slight exception on Thomas Partey, who I think also doesn't cover a lot of grounds. That's the very simple thing. But if on paper, if you want to compare the midfield combination, I think the Black Stars would have that slight edge against them. So that team is an aging team. But what they've done at this year's tournament, or even maybe in the last 2 years, is that they've slowly integrated their young talent, right from the under 20 to the under 23 and into the national team. So they have a good blend of youthful exuberance and also experience, right? That can hunt us. If we go into that game and say that, okay, yeah, because I'm Brasa Masado, because that team is aging, so we can, I think, we'll be laughing at the wrong side of our mouth. So I think we need to pay particular attention. And then the thing too is that they've played together for some time, unlike our team. I mean, we went to the tournament at the back of losing our best defensive partnership, I think, who have played together since 2022, in Mohamed Salisu Salisu and also Alexander Chiku. They have the core of their team still around, and they understand themselves way more better than us. So, look, it's a difficult game, and it's a team that we are going to play that you don't really know what kind of team will show up, Sander, right? Unlike people were very confident of what Panama will do against us and also what England will do against us. But this Croats or this Croatian team, they can be very unpredictable under Zlatko Dalic. So I really think it will be a difficult test for us. If we respect them, it's fine. But let's not fear them. It's a similar thing I said en route to that game against England, that we respect them, but let's not fear them. So we take our moment. We capitalize on the spaces they leave behind their team, just like what England did. If you watch that game, England beats them by 4-2. They didn't give the Croatian team any breathing space. They displayed a lot of signs in terms of being stronger than them, very clinical up front. If we can do something like that against them and wear them out from minute 1 to 60, I think we stand a chance of beating them, Sander.
0: Thank you so much, Gabby. We'll be joining you on the screens tomorrow. Thank you so much.
2: Thank you, Mario Sander.
0: That's Gabby Milito Ofe of our sports desk speaking to us from Boston. We'll be heading to Philadelphia at the break of sunlight tomorrow morning to cover that particular game for us. Ghana going against Croatia. Scholastica Netili Neti of the City Business Desk is in the studio. Net, did you watch both games, the Ghana games?
3: No, I only watched the second one with England.
0: How did you feel?
3: Honestly, I went to bed after the first half because I wasn't...
0: Your heart could
3: my
0: not...
3: My heart couldn't...
0: Charlie. Is it also?
3: Yes.
0: Your heart I was doing you something.
3: The emotional investment is too much.
0: Charlie. So when you woke up in the morning, you heard that, okay, we have not won, we have not lost.
3: Then I was...
0: Will you watch tomorrow night?
3: I will.
0: Me, do you know what I did? I watched with one eye.
3: How?
0: You close one eye so that you don't you want to see, you don't want to see, that kind of thing. Yeah, but tomorrow there are two eyes. Gani,
3: yeah,
0: what
3: man.
0: Can yes, come?
3: We are fasting the whole day.
0: Please, give us business news.
3: Okay. Let's get straight to it. And technical advisor at the Ministry of Energy and Green Transitions, Dr. Yusuf Sulemana, says declining global crude oil prices and plans to refine more locally produced crude are expected to ease pressure on fuel prices and provide some relief for consumers at the pumps. His comments follow President John Dramani's Mahama's sword-cutting ceremony for Phase 2 of the Central Oil Refinery Project in Tema, an expansion that is expected to increase the refinery's processing capacity from 40,000 barrels per day to 100,000 barrels per day. Speaking to the Business News, Dr. Yusuf Sulemana indicated that a combination of lower international crude oil prices and enhanced domestic refining capacity could help improve fuel stability in the medium term.
4: Even within the wartime, you notice that government managed to buffer the system to ensure that supply was okay. And so with the pressures of the war going down, almost evaporating, and with crude oil prices coming down drastically to pre-war areas, I think that just adds to the advantages, the myriad of advantages that fits into the strategy. First, crude oil prices coming down a little bit. That makes it easier to even bring this crude oil to refine locally, you know. And number two, also, it impacts the pumps, undoubtedly, because whatever we pay at the pump has to do with whatever raw material, the cost of the raw material that has been sent to do the refining locally. And so with crude oil prices going down, and we also strategizing to ensure that our locally produced oil crude oil is refined in our local round refineries is going to guarantee us holistic energy security. The pressures at the pumps undoubtedly are going to be something that will be accommodating to the consumer.
3: Dr. Yusuf Suleimana is technical advisor at the Ministry of Energy and Green Transitions. Now, the International Finance Corporation, IFC, has warned that poor succession planning and governance structures continue to threaten the sustainability of family-owned businesses, thus the need for firms to prepare future leaders early while enabling current leaders to transition into advisory roles. According to its ESG advisory lead for Africa, succession remains the most critical challenge confronting family enterprises globally. Speaking at the IFC Family Governance Workshop Series funded by SECO, he stressed the need for businesses to establish strong governance systems and clear rules to ensure smooth transitions between generations.
5: In any family business setting, succession is the most critical challenge that the family would face and the business would face. As I mentioned, generally in a family business setting, the leaders would stay for 20, 25, 30 years. It's a very long term for any family to really have a process in place to deal with. If you have a process that you only go through once every quarter of a century, it's challenging, it's not easy. So it's very important to have the right governance practices, structures, rules in place to make sure that you prepare the next leaders properly on time, while you also prepare the current leaders to exit the business and to be a support to the future generation. Some of the challenges that many families face, again, across the globe, are the fact that the successors are not prepared enough, are not well prepared, not well educated, don't have the capabilities, don't have the knowledge about the business, not the background. They might have the right background, but they don't know the business very well. They are not ready. They haven't been prepared by the family, by the business. And then the other challenge on the other hand is leaders who are not ready to let go.
3: That was IFC ESG Advisory Lead for Africa, Moez Mayuli. Now, researchers in the agriculture sector are calling for stronger residue monitoring systems and a transition away from conventional chemical-intensive farming practices. The call follows a study by the Center for Indigenous Knowledge and Organizational Development, which found high levels of chemical residues in okra and cabbage samples collected from markets across the country. Melody Fafapotofi reports.
6: The National Dissemination Workshop on Chemical Residues in Selected Vegetables and Agroecological Alternatives in Ghana, organized by the Center for Indigenous Knowledge and Organizational Development, CICOD, was attended by representatives from the Ghana Standards Authority, Food and Drugs Authority, Peasant Farmers, Ministry for Food and Agriculture, Environmental Protection Authority, and other development partners. While the widespread use of synthetic pesticides and fertilizers has contributed to increased agricultural productivity, it has also raised significant public health and environmental concerns. According to the research, studies and field observations suggest that commonly consumed vegetables such as okra, tomatoes, peppers, cabbage, and lettuce may contain harmful levels of pesticide residues. As part of the study, 12 vegetable samples were collected from the Madina and Agboblushi market in Accra and analyzed by the Ghana Standards Authority. According to the Director of Programs for CICOD, the study revealed that 67.7% of the samples failed residue standards.
7: And as for us as an organization, we are encouraging or promoting agroecology. And there are a lot of alternative agro pesticides that are bio, you know. So that is what people should be using. People should be using more of the bio pesticides. And then if you don't have access to, you have the neem and other, you know, materials that you can use.
6: A representative of the Peasant Farmers Association, Bismarck Norte, called for increased research and active promotion of agroecology practices and the use of biopesticides.
8: The farmers will sell to any intervention that is quick, that can generate quick resources for them. Now, the problem is that because we do not have the adequacy of extension people to even teach the farmers how to apply this synthetic product, how to do the moderation, the timing and everything, the farmers are left on their own.
6: Director for Programs for CECOD also acknowledged that the institution intends to collaborate with the Ministry for Food and Agriculture to develop an agroecology policy.
7: Well, it will get to a time that the impact will be really damning, right? That we are consuming it. That for me is the issue. We are consuming it and we need to stop. That's why we've started a collaboration with the ministry to develop an agroecology policy.
3: That was Wilberforce Lati, Director of Programs at CECOD, ending that report by City News' Melody Fafa Potofi. Now, government says its new agreement to purchase 30% of gold output from large-scale mining firms will strengthen Ghana's economic buffers and support broader macroeconomic stability objectives. According to the Ghana Gold Board, the arrangement marks a major shift in the country's gold management strategy and is expected to accelerate gold reserve accumulation. Speaking after reaching the agreement with the Ghana Chamber of Mines, CEO of Gold Board Sami Jenfi said the new framework expands government's access to domestically produced gold and creates additional support for economic resilience.
9: On behalf of the President of the Republic and the Minister for Finance, I would like to thank the Chamber of Mines for leading this process and for the concessions they have made in helping us reach this agreement, which will go a long way to support gold reserve accumulation, improve economic buffers and help government achieve its economic stability objectives. And we are very, very excited that unlike the previous arrangement, this time around we will not just be getting 20% but 30%. This is historic. This is landmark and we are grateful for that. Again, unlike the previous arrangement, we will be buying this gold in Ghana cities, locally in Ghana, in a form of dory, and we will be refining this gold locally in Ghana. We'll be taking the refined gold to LBMA refineries outside Ghana for melting and stamping and for onward delivery of the related bullion to the Bank of Ghana. So this arrangement is going to help us further develop and promote our local refining capacity and local value retention, and it is going to fast track our agenda to achieving LBMA accreditation for at least one of the gold refineries we have in the country.
3: Sami Jenfi is the CEO of the Ghana Gold Board. For his part, the CEO of the Ghana Chamber of Mines, Engineer Dr. Ken Ashibe, reaffirmed the Chamber's commitment to supporting government's efforts to deepen local value retention.
10: The Ghana Chamber of Mines has been aligned to this objective of ensuring that Ghana refines, you know, its gold. It's in line with our whole process of supporting Ghana extract maximum value from the entire value chain. And as we said when we joined the Gold Board and Gold Coast Refinery at the signing agreement, we had initiated some conversations already. We had gone to Rand Refinery ahead of all of that, set up a technical committee. So our commitment to this process has not been in doubt. We also are in support of Ghana's quest to be able to build a war chest of the reserves, because again, any gold mine, any business will thrive in a stable macro environment. So, and that's a good thing to do. And we're happy with being able to get some concessions, being able to agree on how this can be done. The good thing is that whatever we are starting, the process is to be able to increase efficiency, so the cost, you know, that we as mining firms will bear will be going down as the years go along.
3: That was the CEO of the Ghana Chamber of Mines, Engineer Dr. Ken Ashibe. And that's it for Business on Eyewitness News. I am Neti Ajaho.
0: Thank you so much, Neti Ajaho. It's now time to give you the microphone in TalkBack after this.
11: Eyewitness News. Be there as it happened. BGFM. BGFM 105.5.

Yeah, welcome back. This is Eyewitness News on 97.3 CTFM. Let me now get the messages. I'll take it from the bottom up. And Papa Bisu. This one is from Anna Fena Neku, says, it's deeply distressing to see such actions

0: in South Africa. I personally suffered significant losses in 2015 during xenophobic attacks in Ventersdorp, Northwest Province. I can confirm that the authorities are fully aware of the situation. Napari from Uxbridge Landing, Uxbridge Landing, says, I'm a Ghanaian living in London, and listening to these children in South Africa here brings tears to my eyes. It hurts to hear they are growing up far from home without the full warmth of Ghanaian culture and community around them. All African leaders should come out to reject SA and cut ties with them. This one from Hamdan in Nui South says, at this point, I think every African country should focus on developing their country rather than giving helping hands to their neighboring countries. This is because South Africa has demonstrated the unforgettable lesson to the African continent. Cree in Akosombo says, great interview with a Ghanaian living in South Africa. One of my best interviews I have listened to. Thank you so much, Cree. Papa Bisu in Spintex in Accra says, hi, Sandra. So sad listening to the kids missing their friends, the insults and maltreatment on them by their teachers. Some natives thinking of how their parents can afford school fees, feeding, etc. in Ghana for their future. Too bad. This one from Aram says, I think everyone should leave that country for them. And every country in Africa should make sure no South African stays there. This is annoying. If they are visiting, this illegality on people who have legal rights to be there, they should live in their country alone. Kofi Intema says, listening to the two Ghanaian kids makes me so sad. The South Africans are sowing a very bitter seed they will definitely reap in the future. Kids of fellow Africans are being subjected to such abuse because the leadership of that country sees nothing wrong with the problem at hand. Andrew Manga in Boku, Upper East, says, the late comrade Nelson Mandela will not be happy with the current happenings in South Africa. They should exercise restraint. This one from from Kennedy Onipayed, no, Conlan Nathaniel in the Yonyo Naswan says, the MPP is a very vindictive and intolerant party. What did Honorable Kennedy Pon say that is not true? They should keep quiet and suffer the abuse. This one says, they hailed and praised Martin Amidou, conferring on him the title Citizen Vigilante for attacking the NDC between 2010 and 2012. But when Ken tries it a little on MPP, hooray, heaven breaks loose. That's a message from, this one from Agbamado in Houthi in the Volta region says, the driver union should stop this kind of hypocrisy in Ghana. Are they serious at all? Is a contractor not on site despite this rainy season? If this should be applied on all roads in Ghana, then we cannot even board cars. Akate Raymond from Agotim Ekpeto says, NPP is frustrated in opposition. That's why they cannot tolerate criticism. They will sink further. DKM, Farm Milk Junction, I think that should be around Ablekuma, says, Ken Ejepon must go. That's a simple message that he has sent across. Emil Akwensevi in Akwemufie says, thank God Larry Dogbe has been granted bail. However, this should be a big lesson to other publishers and serial callers. Seek the consent of the victim before publication. That's what you say. So those are messages coming through on WhatsApp. Let me go on X. And Akpaliok Daniel says, when the right people are at the helm of affairs, excellence becomes the norm. The resurgence of the Black Stars is a testament to what competent leadership, proper planning and clear vision can achieve. Baba Chairman in Tamale says, I cry for motorists on the Kasua Winneba Road. I was on it 2 weeks ago, and the contractor is really not considering the plight of road users. NSB Asante says, these young guys are speaking like the South African-born peers. Why the bullying in schools? Baba Chairman in Tamale says, I'm very sure the great singer Benin Spears will be very disappointed in the South Africans. He sang a song and was asking the world about South Africa. Bob Etonam Malike says, I'm really enjoying the show, but I'm concerned that this case might be at risk since their faces are all over. Their safety following this interview cannot be guaranteed. Those are the messages that you have sent through here on Eyewitness News. And that's how we end today's edition of the show, and indeed for the week, which came to you from our studios at number 5 Ola Hansen Lane.
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Good evening and welcome to Beach Newsroom Late Edition. My name is Ayinda Blanks, and coming up in the bulletin, NRSA boss condemns interference in helmet enforcement in the Northern Region. Finance Ministry blames Cocoa Board for unpaid agrochemical suppliers. Grail shareholders approve 1 billion Ghana cedis medium-term funding program. Details of these stories and more coming up 15 minutes. Please do stay.

0: appreciate your company this evening. Let's now settle for the details of our stories. The Director General of the National Road Safety Authority, Abraham Amaleba, has condemned interference from some opinion leaders in efforts to enforce helmet use and strengthen road safety compliance in the northern region. He expressed concern over low compliance among motorbike riders and urged traditional and community leaders to support enforcement by promoting helmet use and responsible road behavior. Mr. Amaleba reaffirmed the NRSA's commitment to working with the police and local leaders to reduce road crashes across the region.
1: I think driving around, we have seen that that aspect is not yes. We let the cameras capture me saying that so that you will be out of it. Because I think that most of the time when you embark on these exercises, I hear opinion leaders come to you to beg. We are talking about human life. So the opinion leaders should rather be begging the riders to wear their helmet and not come to beg you to release them to go back and ride with a helmet. You know, so road safety is interested in human life, to preserve human life. So I will urge you, step up, but we too will do our sensitization by meeting the chiefs, the religious leaders, and then the opinion leaders, so that when you start embarking on that, we'll have softened the ground. They will not come to you again to ask you to release them. So I think much as you are stepping up, we should also ensure that we do our background work before that up. Yeah, thank you very much.
0: And that was the Director General of the National Road Safety Authority, Abraham Amaleba. Deputy Minister of Finance Thomas Nyakoampem has clarified that public sector workers enrolled under the CAP 30 pension scheme who opt for voluntary retirement will only begin receiving their monthly pension benefits upon attaining the age of 60. According to him, the arrangements defined in the SNET pension scheme are that the CAP 30 benefits are paid directly from the consolidated fund. He explained in Parliament that the policy is intended to safeguard public finances and prevent situations where individuals voluntarily retire from public sector institutions and subsequently secure employment in another public sector organization, thereby placing an additional burden on the state. Mr. Nyakoampem's statement was a response posed in Parliament.
2: After receiving their gratuities, many proceed to take up other employment, sometimes even within the public service. The consequence is that the state may be required to pay a full pension to an individual who is simultaneously drawing a salary from another public institution. This situation raises legitimate concerns about equity, fiscal sustainability, and the responsible use of public funds. It was precisely to address this issue that the Controller and Accountant General's Department issued an administrative circular on 21st June 2021, acting in accordance with Section 83 and Section 84B of the Public Financial Management Act 2016 at 921. These provisions place a clear responsibility on government to ensure that public funds are managed prudently, responsibly, and in accordance with the law. The circular, which clarified the policy position, is still in force and states as follows. Voluntary retirement does not trigger immediate payment of monthly pension benefits under CAP 30, and an officer who voluntarily retires from the security services becomes eligible for monthly pension only upon reaching the age of 60, which is the recognized retirement age under the scheme.
0: That was the Deputy Minister of Finance, Thomas Nyakoampem. The Ministry of Finance has distanced itself from the debt owed to suppliers of agrochemicals and fertilizer for cocoa board mass spraying and high-tech program, citing mismanagement by the previous cocoa board administration. Responding to a question posed by the ranking member of the Food and Agriculture and Cocoa Affairs Committee, Dr. Isaac Poku, on the status of debt owed to suppliers, the Deputy Minister of Finance, Thomas Nyakoampem, said cocoa board procured excessive quantities of fertilizers and agrochemicals beyond its financial capacity beyond 2021 and 2024, making it impossible to pay suppliers. He said the ministry was not responsible for procurement made by Cocoa Board. Shareholders of Ghana Oil Company Limited, GOEL, have approved the establishment of a 1 billion cedi medium-term program to support the company's growth and long-term investment strategy. The program will empower the board of directors to raise funds through bond issuance in one or more tranches subject to unnecessary regulatory approvals. The initiative is expected to provide GOEL with access to long-term capital to finance strategic projects, expand operations, and strengthen its market position within Ghana's energy sector. Group CEO Edward Bauer said the financing arrangement formed part of GOEL's broader plan to accelerate business expansion and seize emerging investment opportunities.
3: Well, has some liabilities we need to both some financial institutions, that in terms of our partners in the financial institutions, and also to some suppliers. Because of this, created a lot of pressure for us as a company. So if you look at our financials, you see that our financing cost is very high. And it is because of the fact that the facilities we have picked are very, very, very expensive facilities. And so as a strategy, we said that look, we need to tap into what we call patient funds. Funds that they will give to you, they will give you more time to be able to pay for it. Instead of taking any term loan

0: Two best friends whose curiosity leads them to explore a mysterious motel. Along the way, they encounter unexpected challenges, make remarkable discoveries, and learn valuable lessons about friendship, courage, and perseverance. Speaking at the launch, Tanequi Adumedumante explained that the journey to becoming an author began with a simple idea that gradually developed into a published book. She recounted the challenges of balancing academic work with writing and noted that the experience strengthened her discipline, her patience, determination, and self-confidence.
1: Through hard work, determination, and support of so many wonderful people, what began as an idea in my imagination has become a real book that others can read and enjoy. I have always loved reading stories. Books have a special way of taking us on exciting adventures and helping us see the world differently. One day, I began asking myself a simple question. What if there was an old motel that nobody dared to visit because of stray rumors and mysterious events? The question sparked my imagination and became the beginning of Motel Mystery. The story follows two best friends whose curiosity leads them to explore a mysterious motel. Along the way, they encounter suspense, challenges, unexpected discoveries, and valuable lessons about courage, friendship, and perseverance. Writing this book was not always easy. There were times when I had to think carefully about what will happen next in the story. There were moments when I felt stuck and times when balancing schoolwork and writing was challenging. However, this journey taught me important lessons about patience, discipline, determination, and believing in yourself.
0: And that was the author of Motel Mystery, Nanequi Adumedumante. And now Mrs. Gloria Bini Gunto, Municipal GES Education Director, commended the young author for her creativity, discipline, intellectual curiosity, and determination. She described the publication as evidence of the immense potential of young learners and expressed confidence that Nanequia could one day join the ranks of Ghana's celebrated literary figures, including Amartya Edu, Ifwa Sutherland, and Amada Akun.
2: The publication of a book at such a tender age is a remarkable feat that speaks volumes about Nanequia's creativity, discipline, intellectual curiosity, and determination. In an age where many young people are consumed by social media distractions, she has chosen the noble path of literary creation. She has demonstrated that age is no barrier to excellence and meaningful achievement. As we celebrate young literary talents such as hers, we are reminded of distinguished women writers like Ama Atedu, Efua Sutherland, Amada Akun, Aisha Haruna Atta, Na Afale Sakifio, among others. Nane Ekuya is her way of joining this Ivy League of literary giants. I also commend this school and the parents of this gifted young author for providing an enabling environment that has nurtured her talent and encouraged her love for reading and writing. Every great writer begins with a dream, and institutions and families that support their dreams contribute significantly to the development of a society.
0: And that was the Municipal GES Director, Madam Gloria Bini Gunto. The Municipal Chief Executive of ECMA, Abdulmajid Idrisin, has some encouraged students present at the event to remain focused, work hard, and pursue their dreams with determination, noting that dedication and perseverance can help them achieve their ambitions.
3: This mini book launch of Motel Mystery, a gripping tale of courage, curiosity, and friendship, authored by our very own daughter, Nanequi Adumedumante. Nanequi, today you are more than an author. You are an inspiration. You are a proof to every young woman and every young person in this municipality and beyond that the pen is mightier than doubt. You have shown that no dream is too big and no industry is out of reach when you combine vision with hard work. Writing, like any calling, demands courage to begin, curiosity to learn, and discipline to finish. You have demonstrated all three, and today we are gathered because of it. To every young girl here, to every youth nursing a dream, whether it is writing, science, technology, business, or the arts, let Nanequia's story remind you that you can achieve whatever you set your mind to, provided you are willing to put in work and efforts. The journey will test you, but effort will carry you. I must add this truth. We all know as Ghanaians, when your efforts back your goals, help comes, doors open, people show up, just as the Akan adage says, inspiration alone is not enough. Writers need readers. Dreams need supporters. So

0: use this opportunity to encourage all of us here and everyone who will hear about this book to show love through action. Please buy a copy of Motel Mystery. Read it, share it, give it to someone, and let's talk about it.
1: And you just listened to the MC for ECMA Abdul Majid Dokrugu Idrisu Nassam. The book is currently available for purchase on Amazon and at major bookshops in Takoradi. And now in wrapping, Ghana's inflation will average 12.8% in 2027 from 6% in 2026, Fitex Solutions has stated. According to the UK-based firm, this will weigh on household purchasing power and private consumption. In its latest report on Ghana, it said a tighter-than-expected monetary policy stance by the US Federal Reserve in response to elevated inflation would weigh on global good prices and, by extension, Ghana's export earnings. The UK-based firm, however, said a key factor underpinning the exceptionally low inflation environment in early 2026 has been the year-on-year strength of the cedi, which has helped contain imported price pressures. It added that adverse weather conditions could also constrain cocoa production, while lower water levels at Yakosombo Dam could place additional strain on electricity generation. And that's that for Beach Newsroom late edition. Let's recap the top stories.

NRSA boss condemns interference in helmet enforcement in the Northern Region. Finance Ministry blames Cocoa Board for unpaid agrochemical suppliers. Goyal shareholders approve 1 billion Ghana cedis medium-term funding program. You find the latest stories on beachfmonline.com. We appreciate your thoughts, opinions, and comments on all our Facebook posts on Beach 105.5 FM. My name is Ida Blankson. Good night and enjoy your weekend.

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0: Bachini, bona. 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

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Mean heels on, 3,500 a foot. They all surprised like he ain't come with the crooks. 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

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You plant a seed to grow some roots, a branch and leaves becomes a tree of life until our nights are filled with peace from stress and strife. 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

ladies and gentlemen, we have come to the end, but not so quite the end. I'ma fall back on this one.